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1: Here's the weather for the Southern Light listening area. It's currently 75 degrees under clear skies. Humidity 29%. The wind is from the southwest at 12 miles per hour. The forecast for this evening, cloudy with light wind. Temperature 68. Overnight, cloud-filled skies with a light breeze, 63 degrees. And then tomorrow, it will be overcast with some wind, with occasional rain. The temp 69 degrees. And that's the weather for the northern Shenandoah Valley listening area.

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We would love to hear from you. 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
1: Down through the ages, many scholars have wondered, why would God allow the Old Testament book of Esther to be included in the Bible? After all, it's a book that never mentions his name. Today on Insight for Living, Chuck Swindoll assures us that God is present in every detail, even when he appears silent. This is the first message in a biographical series on Esther. And in this opening study, Chuck will help us understand the historical context that qualifies this book as a powerful display of God's sovereign control. He titled today's message, God's Invisible Providence.
2: We live our lives under the careful, loving, gracious, albeit sovereign hand of our God. And the movements of time and history are precisely

0: according to his reckoning, exactly as he ordained it. Remember, all the while, he is invisible. And I think we could call the presence of God his invisible providence. Providence, I'm intrigued with the word. Provideo is the Latin from which we get the word providence. Pro means before or ahead of time. Video, we get our word video from it. I see. I see ahead of time. God seeing ahead of time the events of life, which we, of course, can never do. We're good at history. We're poor at prophecy. We're good at looking back, 20/20 vision every time, or often. We're blind when it comes to 1 minute from now. We have no idea. But God, provideo, invisible in his provideo, is continually, constantly, and successfully at work. You know what? It drives us crazy. We have highs and we have lows. He blesses and we thank him. He tests and we squirm. We weep. We grieve. We cry. We shake our heads. And in none of this he changes. Who can say unto him, what are you doing? We blossom and flourish like leaves on a tree and wither and perish, but naught changes thee. Of course not. He is God. He is not fickle nor moody. He is having his way, and it will not be frustrated. And my friend, if you think he has met his match with you, you are in for one gigantic surprise. He will bring you, if necessary, to nothing to get your attention. He will, if necessary, crush you like Nebuchadnezzar the king. Because God and God alone is calling the shots in this thing called life. Now then, we're ready for Esther. Let me introduce to you the five people who are the main characters of the book. The first two verses of the book include the name of a man whose name is hard to pronounce. He is the king of the land. He thinks he's ruling, but it's God and God alone who rules. It took place in the days of, here's the name, Ahasuerus. Ahasuerus. It's the same one mentioned elsewhere as Xerxes, a Persian king named Ahasuerus. He looks like he is powerful. He is reigning from India to Ethiopia, over 127 provinces. In those days, he sat on the throne, which was located in the Washington, D.C. of Persia, a place named Susa. You'll read about Susa through the book of Esther. So first we have a king named Ahasuerus, or Xerxes, who sits on a throne in the capital city of Susa. He's married to a woman named Vashti, V-A-S-H-T-I. She's mentioned in verse 9 as the queen. Queen Vashti also gave a banquet. She's mentioned again in verse 11, verse 12, verse 15, 16, 17. She's seen often in the early part of the book. Some of you folks will like her. She is a strong-minded, independent-thinking woman who refuses to cooperate with her husband's request. Some of you won't like her. Usually men don't like Vashti. She's a strong-willed woman, independent of mind, who is determined not to be paraded before Ahasuerus's male friends. And this leads to a major conflict. In fact, It leads ultimately to some kind of beauty contest. We'll look at all of that next time. I'm calling next time's sermon, "There She Goes, Miss Persia." And we'll introduce that later on. The third character is a wicked officer in the court of the king named Haman, H-A-M-A-N, chapter 3, verses 1 and 2. Get acquainted with Haman, you'll hate him. You'll spend a lot of time seeing a lot of people modeled in the life of Haman. He is an anti-Semitic officer, very wealthy, very conceited leader who was given influence and even authority. Listen, after these events, King Ahasuerus promoted Haman, the end of the verse, over all the princes who were with him and all the king's servants who were at the king's gate bowed and paid homage to Haman, for so the king had commanded concerning him. Verse 10, the king took his signet ring from his hand. That's like reaching into your wallet and pulling out your charge card and giving it to someone under your authority and saying, you may spend as you please. As you guide this kingdom, you have the treasury of Persia in your hand. He gave him the signet ring from his hand. He gave it to Haman. So Haman is a wicked officer in the king's court. So we've got Ahasuerus, the king, Vashti, the queen, Haman, the wicked ruler serving under the king. Fourth is a man named Mordecai. Go back to chapter 2, verse 5. He is not a Persian. He is a Jew living in Persia. Oh, wait. We read in verse 5, there was a Jew in Susa, Susa the capital, whose name was Mordecai, the son of Jair, son of Shimei, son of Kish, a Benjamite. Why is he there? Look at the next verse. Who had been taken into exile. Now, the who is a reference to Kish. Mordecai wasn't taken into exile. Back in his genealogy, Kish was. He had been taken into exile from Jerusalem with the captives who had been exiled, with Jeconiah, king of Judah, whom Nebuchadnezzar, the king of Babylon, had exiled. Now, I remember when I was a kid about 8 or 9 and a preacher read a verse like that, I checked into Never Never Land. I thought, who cares? And I always wondered, why didn't the preacher stop and explain what all that rigmarole is about? Now that I'm a preacher, for the sake of 9-year-olds who may wonder, let me pause and give you a little background, because it sounds like a tongue twister. Years before, the Jews had a civil war. Now, track this with me. They had a civil war, and like America in its civil war, they broke between the North and the South. Neither one of the groups walked with God, not consistently. And finally, God judged the North and sent Assyria in and brought them under bondage. The South continued on for over 100 years, and then God brought judgment because of their disobedience, and their king was a man named Jeconiah. The Northern Kingdom, the Southern Kingdom were called different names. The Northern Kingdom was called Israel. The Southern Kingdom was called Judah. Jeconiah is mentioned in the verse we just read. Nebuchadnezzar was the commanding king of Babylon that overthrew the Southern Kingdom. And he brought with him into exile the Jews who were still living in the Southern Kingdom. Babylon finally fell into the hands of Persia. You've heard of the Medes and the Persians. in the Medo-Persian Empire, Ahasuerus reigned over that vast kingdom, as we just read in the first part of it, from India to Ethiopia, and it consumed the land of Palestine. So the Jews were forced out of Zion, and they moved in exile to live in the land of Persia, ultimately in the land of Persia. Now, before too many years, they were given the freedom to go back to Jerusalem. Some went back under the leadership of a man named Zerubbabel. Others went back under the leadership of a man named Ezra. And a third group went back under the leadership of Nehemiah. Some stayed in Persia. That's what Esther's all about. It's a slice of history from the life of a few Jews, or really many Jews, who remained in Persia under Persian rule and did not go back to their homeland. Lest you think God forgot them, the book of Esther is given as a reminder he did not. Mordecai was among the Jews who remained in Persia during the reign of Ahasuerus. He is a godly man, but his most significant role has not been mentioned. It appears in verse 7. Look, he was bringing up Hadassah. You don't know much about her until you read on. That is Esther. Her Persian name means star, like star in the night. She's the star of the story. She's the heroine. She actually becomes the queen. He was bringing up Esther, his uncle's daughter, for she had neither father nor mother. We're not told why. We're not told when she lost them. This young lady was beautiful of form and face, and I might add, strong of character. And when her father and mother died, Mordecai took her as his own daughter. If Persian law allowed for adoption, she became adopted. If not, she became a part of his foster home. Immortal, invisible, God only wise and light and accessible, hid from our eyes. Who would have ever thought God would have his hand on some forgotten orphan, a little girl who had lost her mother and dad? Who would ever expect that a Mordecai, a Jew, a no-name, in the great land of Persia where Ahasuerus and Haman ruled in evil, who would ever expect that Mordecai, as his hands and arms would touch this lovely young woman and rear her to be a woman of God, who would ever expect that she would be the link to the survival of the Jews? She is, of course, the fifth and main character of the book. And let me say to you, you who have experienced such brokenness and crushings in your life, you who may feel that your past is so colored, so disjointed, so fractured, that there is no way in the world God can make reason and meaning out of where you have come from, you have not learned yet some lessons from Esther. Here is a little girl who cries her heart out at the death of her parents, who feels the warmth and love of a home, and moves in and lives and grows and becomes a beauty within and without, and becomes the link of survival for the entire nation of the Jews. Take heart. God and God alone can do such things. And it's all so wonderfully invisible as he works in the silence of events. Let me show you just a few. May I do that as we uncover the plot of this great book? Look at chapter 2 and the end of the chapter. Now, I'm going to have you put something on the back burner and just kind of let it simmer like you would a good soup. Okay? I'm going to read you something that sounds innocuous, insignificant, but it becomes, in God's unfathomable plan, The link to survival. Listen to the minutes that later found their way into the Chronicles. In those days, verse 21, chapter 2, while Mordecai was sitting at the king's gate, Bigthan and Teresh, they sound like bad guys, don't they? They are. They're wearing dark hats. Bigthan and Teresh, two of the king's officials from those who guarded the door, became angry and sought to lay hands on King Ahasuerus. It's another way of saying there was a conspiracy to assassinate him. But the plot became known to, there's our guy, Mordecai. And Mordecai told, of course, his adoptive daughter, Esther. And Esther informed the king in Mordecai's name. Now, when the plot was investigated and found to be so, they were both hanged on gallows. Who? Well, Bigthan and Teresh. And it was written in the book of the Chronicles in the king's presence. Who cares? I mean, honest to Pete, who cares about Bigthan and Teresh? Nobody. Only a secretary writing down in the Chronicles, Bigthan and Teresh got hanged today. Thanks to Mordecai, period. You put that on the back burner, okay? Because what you would call an insignificant day as a secretary, not for Bigthan and Teresh, but for a secretary. What you would say is insignificant, who really cares, becomes vital in the plan of God. I love this about God. Why? Because he is unfathomable and unsearchable. Albeit invisible, he is nevertheless invincible. Then, as well as now, Haman hates Mordecai because Mordecai will not bow to him. So Haman talks the king into a game plan. If you follow my rules, I will pour money into your treasury. All I ask is that you give me the right to rid the land of all these Jews. 50 and more times the word Jew appears in Esther. I think it's the key word of the book. And so the king Ahasuerus, believing in Haman and ignoring such simple things as antisemitism from a Gentile ruler, Ahasuerus passes it off with the passing of his hand. Go ahead, do whatever you need to do. Sure as the world, Mordecai gets the word and becomes worried. Pacing back and forth, he decides Esther has to know the plan. See, nobody knows Esther's a Jew, a Jewess. He told her not to tell anybody, and she didn't. Even though she becomes queen, no one knows she's Jewish. So Mordecai comes near the court of the king and says, I need to get a message to Esther. End of chapter 4. Turn there. Now, remember what I told you to keep in your mind. Just let it linger there. Minutes from the Chronicles. Look at chapter 4, verse 13. Mordecai told them to tell Esther, do not imagine that you in the king's palace can escape any more than all the Jews. For if you remain silent at this time, relief and deliverance will arise from the Jews from another place. You think he didn't believe in the preservation of the Jews? It may not be you, Esther, will be killed, but someone else will deliver, and you and your father's house will perish. And I love this. And who knows whether you have not attained royalty for such a time as this? Esther, listen. Who knows? But that God's hand was on that beauty contest. God's hand was on your being appointed queen. God's hand was on your knowing me and my getting the message from Haman that the Jews will be killed. And you were appointed for such a time as this. Don't be silent. Speak. Plead with the king. Stop it. I've heard some people say the reason they can't believe in the sovereignty of God is that it makes you passive. I see no passivity in Esther. If anything, the sovereignty of God makes me active. It drives me before him and says to him, Lord, Put me in the process. Get me involved in your action plan. Speak through me. Use my model. Use my message. Use my actions. He said to her in verse 16, go, look at the action. Assemble all the Jews who were found in Susa and fast for me. This is what Esther told Mordecai. Fast for me. Don't eat or drink for 3 days, day or night, and my maidens will fast in the same way. And thus I will go into the king, which is not according to the law. And if I perish, I perish. Are you raising a daughter like that? Are you influencing her so that someday when she is in that epical place of significance and decision, she will say, if necessary, if I have to perish, I perish. Give of thy sons to bear the message glorious. Give of thy wealth to speed them on their way. Pour out thy soul for them in prayer victorious, and all thou spendest, Jesus will repay. You stand beside their bedside some nights and say, Lord, raise her up to be an Esther. Raise him up to be a Mordecai. Speak your message through them. Make decisions for state and for nation through this precious child of mine. If I perish, I perish. Now, in the meantime, nobody knows about this. It's whispered among the Jews. Just as in the depths of Europe in the late 30s and early 40s, in the whole underground work of preserving Jews, there was a Holocaust at hand. It wasn't the first, and it will not be the last. There was a replay of the same kind of events. Esther plans a meeting with the king. Haman thinks she wants to honor him because she asks him to come along. Esther gets the two of them together and says, I've got a plan. I want to have a banquet, and I want to announce my plan when we get together. She says in verse 8 of chapter 5, if I found favor in the sight of the king, and if it pleased the king to grant my petition to do whatever I request, may the king and Haman come to the banquet, which I shall prepare for them. Tomorrow I will do as the king says. Haman was thrilled. He thought, I have been invited with King Ahasuerus. Xerxes and I are going to have a time with the queen. I mean, she really thinks I'm something. On the way back home, he runs into Mordecai, who will not stand up or tremble before him, and he's infuriated. So when he gets home, he says to his wife, she's quite a lady, Zeresh. He says to her, that Mordecai drives me nuts. Kind of a Swindoll paraphrase. Verse 14, Zeresh and all of his friends said, build some gallows, build them 75 feet high, called here 50 cubits, and ask the king to have Mordecai hanged on the gallows and go joyfully with the king to the banquet. The advice pleased Haman, and he got all of his guys together, and they brought all these 2x4s, and they started building 7.5 stories of gallows.
1: Haman's men are swinging hammers in the dark, building gallows that were 75 feet high. And across town, the king can't sleep. That's not coincidence. That's providence. You won't want to miss what happens next in this gripping story when Chuck Swindoll continues his study about Esther, a woman of strength and dignity. As a complement to this daily program, Insight for Living has created some practical tools that will help you study every twist and turn for yourself. Esther's story is one you don't want to rush past. Every chapter holds something worth sitting with, a question worth wrestling through, a truth worth writing down. Our Searching the Scriptures Bible Study Workbook gives you the tools to do exactly that. It's an in-depth companion to this series, designed to take you beyond Chuck's teaching into your own personal discovery of the Bible. Because what God says to you in His Word matters. To purchase your Bible study workbook for Esther, go to insight.org/offer. This program is on the air because of generous friends like you who believe that God's Word contains timeless wisdom for today. And when you give, you're reaching people who discover, some for the very first time, that God is good and He can be trusted. As a way of expressing our gratitude for your gift today, we'd like to send you a copy of Chuck's hallmark book on leadership, Hand Me Another Brick. It's drawn from the life of Nehemiah, a man who faced opposition, discouragement, and impossible odds, and rebuilt an entire city wall through faith and focused leadership. Whether you lead a family, a classroom, a congregation, or a company, Nehemiah's example will inspire you. Again, Chuck's book on Nehemiah is called Hand Me Another Brick, and it's yours when you call right now, 800-772-8888. 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I'm Bill Meyer, inviting you to hear Chuck Swindoll describe what he calls God's invisible providence tomorrow on Insight for Living.

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1: Here's the weather for the Southern Light listening area. The current temperature is 72 degrees under clear skies. Humidity 28%. The wind is from the south at 7 miles per hour. The forecast for this evening, cloudy with light wind. Temperature 68. Overnight, cloud-filled skies with a light breeze, 63 degrees. And then tomorrow, it will be overcast with some wind, with occasional rain. The temp 69 degrees. And that's the weather for the northern Shenandoah Valley listening area.

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1: There's a minister in Waco, Texas several years ago. I won't give you his name because I don't want to embarrass him on this album. But he's what you call a rather enthusiastic kind of preacher. Methodists aren't accustomed to this. They rarely ever get enough preaching to sweat through. Just kind of hang in there and be sociable, wear organdy gloves and things like that. And this preacher was one of these kind of guys. He was kind of a showman. And on Sunday nights, he got real loose. And he'd come down out of the pulpit and preach in the house to people. And just carry on. I remember one Sunday night, he got out in the aisle and he was just letting somebody have it. And he says, in this 2 Peter 3:2 says, and he went blank, couldn't remember the verse. 2 Peter 3:2, I remind you. And he couldn't think. So he runs back down the aisle, up on the steps, opens the Bible, whiplashes through the pages, finds it, goes, runs back down there and then finishes the quotation. Now that's the way he was. Well, I went to Baylor University in Waco, and the students used to just turn out in droves to go down there on Sunday night because this guy would just turn the place into kind of a wild circus. And you never knew what would happen next, but it was kind of crazy. One Sunday night, just before the evening service, a lady came back to his study who was one of his members. And she called him by name, and she said, "My brother is here from Ohio, and he's pastor of a church there. And I just thought perhaps you might like to know that he's in the service." And the pastor, with a marvelous, booming, go-get-em kind of voice, said, "Wonderful." I think I should call on him for prayer this evening. Would he be willing to do that?" "Well, yes, he'd be pleased, I'm sure." He said, "Good." So he gets the fellow's name down. And in the service comes out, and he says, "We're so pleased tonight to have worshiping with us from Ohio, brother such and such." Call the man by name, and he says, "At this time, I'd like to ask him to lead us to the throne of grace in a word of prayer." Bowed his head. Well, unbeknownst to this pastor, the visiting preacher was a Pentecostal holiness in high gear type. And the minute he was called on for prayer, he grabbed the pew in front of him and half launched himself in prayer. "Oh, God, we thank you," and just off and running. Well, the church was used to the pastor being kind of an unusual type, but they weren't used to this enthusiasm. And I mean, he was off and running. "Oh, God, one of these mornings we're going to wake up and look outside and it's going to be darkness." Well, the pastor sort of, caught fire with this old boy. And he says, "Oh, yes." And the fellow says, "We're going to call Hong Kong, China. They're going to say it's dark over here." The preacher says, "Oh, God, help us. We're going to call Honolulu. They're going to say it's dark over here." Preacher says, "Oh, God, help us. We're going to call San Francisco, and they're going to say it's dark over here." He says, "Oh, God, help us. We're going to call Washington, D.C. They're going to say it's dark over here." So, "Oh, God, what a phone bill." True.

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1: They say honesty is the best policy, and so today we're getting super honest about the history of so-called purity culture, how it helped, how it hurt, and how we should navigate the sexual purity conversation now. 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
1: I'm Susie Weibel. You know, Dana, today's a big day because your book, And the Bride Wore White, is being re-released into the world. We're celebrating over here. We began a conversation about this book yesterday. 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
0: Yes, I hope you will go back and listen to that. We talked yesterday about how to address biblical sexuality with our girls, and we touched on kind of that elephant in the room, purity culture. It's a topic we're ready to dive into further.
1: Oh, we're going to go there.
0: I feel like one of the things that's missing as we talk about purity culture is an accurate snapshot of the history. So let's buckle up for a quick history lesson.
1: Great.
0: Purity culture followed about 10 years after the sexual revolution met with a really screeching halt. And many people don't know that this actually happened, but you know about the 60s, you know about the 70s, you know about Woodstock and so-called sexual freedom. But what few people know is that in August of 1982, Time magazine ran a cover story warning that sexually transmitted infections had reached staggering dimensions. And they were a, let me quote, a serious, wholly unanticipated consequence of the sexual revolution. That article changed everything. The conversation of so-called sexual freedom really changed overnight. The promiscuity party really began to unravel, and it would be replaced by a counter-revolution, but it would take about 10 years for that to happen. That counter-revolution was because one of those sexually transmitted diseases was HIV/AIDS. Mm-hmm. It was the leading cause of death of men in 1992. People were terrified. I mean, doctors, educators, counselors, and parents, they all began to beg teens to abstain from sex. That was the word that was now popular. Overnight, it was like the favorite word. Right about that time, about the 10-year mark, about 1992, the church decided to find its voice on sex, which this was a very good thing, Susie, because before that, you remember, before 1992, it was like once a year in youth group, you heard a thou shalt not speech.
1: It was taboo.
0: You did not talk. If you talked about sex, talk about it in hushed tones. And the reason it was good that the church started talking is God created sex. And those who know him best should be the ones talking about it most so we get the definitions right. Well, so in the beginning of this conversation, as in with anything, we're not that great at it. Like, we're learning how to have the conversation. We're learning how to teach accurately. Meanwhile, there's 52 teenagers in a basement in Nashville, Tennessee, who are like, our peers are dying. And we have a chance to actually obey this book called the Bible. Let's sign a True Love Waits pledge. So these 52 teenagers in a basement were actually the catalyst of what we know as the purity movement. So one of the things I like to say is, of course it was imperfected. It was started by a bunch of teenagers and with good intent. Now, what happened next is when the church started talking about it and teenagers started signing this pledge, the natural question next was, well, wait a minute, how far can we go? I mean, that's what they were really, the question was, how far is too far, right?
1: Right. I remember having those conversations with kids that were in our youth group when we were, early in youth ministry.
0: What they're kind of asking is, what can we get away with?
1: Right.
0: So to avoid confusion, Christian leaders really sat down and said, the word abstinence isn't enough of a word because the word abstinence connotated not having sexual intercourse, okay? So that's pretty PG language for Revive Our Hearts, but we're adults here. We can handle this word.
1: So it wasn't really dealing with
0: it wasn't
1: the
0: dealing
1: heart
0: with the
1: or,
0: heart. And so Christian leaders were trying to get us stuck outside the box that we actually got stuck in which was equating our behavior to virginity. Mm-hmm. And so they broadened it. They said, let's talk about purity instead of abstinence to communicate mm-hmm. God's broader vision for whole life holiness. And it was so overwhelmingly applauded that it kind of gave birth to the purity movement, or some call it purity culture. Susie, do you remember any celebrities that had purity rings?
1: I remember the Jonas Brothers
0: did.
1: The
0: Jonas Brothers had it.
1: Yeah.
0: Miley Cyrus had a purity ring.
1: Yep.
0: Tiana Taylor. Mm. It seemed like every kid on the Disney Channel.
1: And I remember it feeling so, like as a young youth leader, I remember it feeling so hopeful.
0: Yeah. Because I would say, and this is, again, not very politically correct, I would say in large part, purity culture, the purity movement, was much better for women than its counter movement, the hookup culture, which was happening in parallel.
1: Right.
0: Because we started to forget about AIDS. We started to forget about those sexually transmitted diseases. And hookup culture, so these two parallel tracks, if you look at the women who've been damaged by hookup culture, a much broader segment of our population and our church than I think those who got hurt by purity culture. Now, that doesn't mean that there weren't some women and some churches that leaned toward legalism and did hurt hearts during that time.
1: Mm-hmm.
0: And so we do have to be honest and say, what did we do well in alignment with Scripture? And what do we need to correct so that we can keep growing? And I think that the conversation that's happening right now, critiquing the culture, is by and large good if we can keep the Bible in the driver's seat of where we go with it.
1: Right. I've noticed that we're not very good at nuance as a culture.
0: Mm-mm.
1: At all. It's very difficult for people to believe that two things can simultaneously be held and both of them be true or good. It's a false dilemma. That's what it's called. And so I think that purity culture definitely got caught in this web of false dilemma.
0: Mm-hmm.
1: And there are certainly some cultural lies that are culpable here.
0: Yeah.
1: Some of those things that we maybe are holding up as a false dilemma. Can you think of, like, are there several of those that you think might be in play?
0: Yeah, so many. I mean, probably there's no end to the cultural lies that we could discuss today. There's also no end to disclaimers that we can put on this conversation.
1: Right.
0: But one of the little sub-conversations that I've been seeing a lot in the purity culture critique is the Bible doesn't forbid sex before marriage.
1: Right. Right.
0: And the interesting thing is, if you look at, I'm going to look up a Bible verse here. I want to pull up 1 Thessalonians 4. But if you look at Scripture, historically, first of all, you can look at verses that say in Genesis that a man will leave his father and mother and be united to his wife, mm-hmm. and the two will become one flesh. This is God's definition for marriage and God's definition for sex, that it would be between one man and one woman in a marriage covenant. It is a very high and holy boundary. And all sexual intention, all sexual expression should be reserved for within that one man, one woman. And I'm talking about a biologically born male and a biologically born female. I can't believe I have to define that, but
1: That's
0: where we are. That is God's boundary for sex. I want to read to you 1 Thessalonians 4, 3 and 4, because the Bible isn't obsessed with the boundaries of sex. It's obsessed with something much different. Let me read this to you. For this is the will of God, your sanctification, that you abstain from sexual immorality, that would be any sex outside the marriage covenant between one biological male and one biological female. And then verse 4 says, that each one of you know how to control his own body in holiness and honor, not in the passion of lust, like the Gentiles who do not know God. So there's the standard right there, holiness.
1: Mm-hmm.
0: Holiness is a much higher bar than virginity and sexual expression. And God wants us to be a set apart and holy people.
1: We see that, you know, I mean, God begins that on day one. When we look at creation, Those first 6 days were all about God separating the day from the night, the sea from the land. And as he established his nation Israel, all of his commands as he gave them the promised land was about separating them, a people holy unto himself. That holiness is the underlying, it's just the pinion of everything.
0: Yep.
1: That God has established.
0: And what you're saying here again, I said this yesterday, but all of creation is an object lesson for us to understand
1: right.
0: spiritual things.
1: Yes.
0: And the separation of the land and the sea and the day and the night, this was, again, teaching us.
1: Mm-hmm.
0: It's an object lesson for us to understand that the God of the universe who is holy wants to be in a love relationship with us, but the boundary to that is that there must be holiness in our lives
1: right.
0: to experience that intimacy.
1: Well, that's I guess, what I mean by we're not very good at nuance, because it's very clear to anyone who understands Scripture that that is Scripture talking about keeping the marriage bed holy
0: yes.
1: unto God.
0: And I think, you know, when you say we're not very good at nuance, I think, do I still believe what I believed when I wrote And the Bride Wore White in 1998, 1999, leading up to its release in the year 2000? The overall answer is yes. And I want to explain this. I wrote the book because I was concerned about the conversation in the purity movement.
1: Right.
0: I didn't think it was perfect.
1: Yes.
0: I thought, what about, I mean, I was a youth leader at the time. I was in my 20s. I was like, what about the girls in this youth group who have my story? And you're telling stories, object lessons about roses without petals and chewed up bubble gum. Wait a minute. God's grace and redemption is so beautiful. Why aren't we telling her that? Why aren't we telling her about his forgiveness and that we do get
1: right.
0: do-overs. Like, he is the do-over God. And so I wrote it because I was like, I don't think I'm the only one.
1: Hmm.
0: And I honestly wrote the book originally thinking, nobody's going to read this. Like, this is the purity movement happening right now. People are going to criticize it. It actually was applauded because I wasn't the only woman with that pain in my life. And with the healing, that's the key. I had the healing. The Lord had already begun his healing work in me, or I couldn't have written that book. So I wrote it because I was concerned about the culture, and I was trying to be like the Bereans. The standard for the church should be to test what is taught against Scripture.
1: Always.
0: And if that teacher is humble and corrected and teachable,
1: mm-hmm.
0: they're still a safe teacher. But when we start to say, oh, that teacher made a mistake, let's cancel them, that's not a safe environment, because what's going to happen is we're not going to own our mistakes.
1: Right.
0: And I got
1: it disqualifies everyone.
0: Yeah.
1: It would literally disqualify every human being
0: and
1: from teaching.
0: I've tried to be very careful with Scripture, but when I have been approached and I haven't gotten something right, I have, with the measure with which I spoke it, corrected it. If
1: mm-hmm.
0: I made a mistake at our local Christian high school and was corrected,
1: right.
0: I would go to that audience and correct it. If I made a mistake on a blog, I would go to that blog and correct it. Because I have made mistakes. I haven't said everything as well as I would have liked through the years. But all in all, yes, I do still believe what I believed when I originally wrote that book. And I have grown, and the church has grown, and that is a good thing.
1: So how are we missing this very clear? For me, there's a very clear understanding
0: mm-hmm.
1: that women do not hold sole responsibility.
0: Yes.
1: That's clear. I mean, I just don't even understand.
0: I would say the responsibility is higher for the men for, you know, sexual integrity and purity. I'll read the verse to you where I get that from, because I think some people may disagree with me. And I'm... Again, be like the Bereans.
1: Mm-hmm.
0: Write me an email. Follow me on Instagram and tell me if you don't agree. But I want to look at this. It says in Ephesians 5:25, husbands, love your wives as Christ loved the church and gave himself up for her. So this is giving specific instruction to men about how they love their bride. that he might sanctify her, having cleansed her by the washing of water of the word, so that he might present the church to himself in splendor, without spot or wrinkle or any such thing, that she might be holy and without blemish. In the same way, husbands should love their wives as their own bodies. He who loves his wife loves himself, for no one ever hated his own flesh, but nourishes and cherishes it just as Christ does the church, because we are members of his body. If you look at that verse, it's talking about the responsibility of Christ to purify the bride, mm-hmm. to present her to the Father clean. And the instruction is, husbands, I want you to paint a picture of this in your marriage, which to me means that a young man of God would guard his own purity and also be vigilantly protective of every sister in Christ, because he doesn't know which one of them right. God may have for him to be that picture in his life.
1: So you're placing a great responsibility on the guys.
0: Do you think that's a reasonable argument?
1: I do, which is why I've always been so confused as to how the argument could be made that purity culture shifts all of the responsibility onto the woman, because I don't see it that way at all. Like, if we start talking about the whole egalitarian, complementarian, which we don't need to have a discussion on, but you and I don't fall at the same point on that spectrum.
0: Same page.
1: Like we have same page,
0: different points.
1: Different
0: maybe.
1: Places yeah. on the, yeah. Mm-hmm. And yet, I don't know. I just completely fail to see how in any way, shape, or form it could be construed that all of the responsibility falls to the woman, when both biblically and through everything that you and I have taught together, mm-hmm. could not be further from the truth.
0: Well, I think one of the ways that it gets in the water is, it's ironic that I wanted to talk back to the purity culture and make it better, but am now equated with that movement. But there aren't many of us, if any of us, left that are still saying, I still believe what God's word says is true. I'm still here. But the ones that are largely female, Susie. And so I guess that's a call out to our brothers to step into their responsibility to train up men,
1: right.
0: young men.
1: Right.
0: I'm a woman. I'm not going to teach a young man to keep his way pure. I don't know how to do that. And the scriptures don't assign that task to me.
1: Right.
0: The scriptures assign the task to me to raise up the young women in my church body to live in holiness and purity.
1: Yeah. You know, maybe another verse that would be helpful is, I think of Philippians 2, verse 3, which says, do nothing out of selfish ambition or vain conceit. Rather, in humility, value others above yourselves. And for me, that just feels like an encompassing verse to meditate on and, you know, maybe help us understand the responsibilities of each party here. Just a thought.
0: It's a good thought, because if we're going to sort out the conversation about purity culture, and we're going to do it well, that guides us closer to the truth of Scripture, it's going to require that we have humility. And we hear each other, and we listen to the women that were hurt during that time because they were under a legalistic teaching system. And we also listen to the women who have beautiful stories of purity and a beautiful marriage relationship with their husband, in part because they followed God's word and were blessed by it. It's okay to say, because it's biblical, that there are blessings that come from living according to God's word. We
1: right.
0: have to hear each other in humility.
1: I'm so glad we had this conversation. And I'm so glad that your book, And the Bride Wore White, is being re-released today. Woohoo! That is worth celebrating, my friend.
0: Well, thank you, Susie. I have been anticipating this day for many years as I've studied so that we can accurately handle the word of God on this topic. So you can make a donation of any amount to support Revive Our Hearts today, and we're going to send you a copy of that new edition of And the Bride Wore White. The subtitle is 7 Secrets to Sexual Integrity No Matter Your Past.
1: Yes. 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
0: Wow, you really got that down, Susie.
1: Thanks, Dana. I learned from the best.
0: Before we go today, I want you to hear a word on this topic from Nancy DeMoss Wolgemuth. She's been a faithful communicator on this subject for decades, and she has so much wisdom to share.
2: You see, the gospel is a message of hope for people who are broken in every way, including sexually. You may have sinned sexually, and I want to tell you the good news today is that the gospel can set you free from guilt and can, get this, restore virtue. Yes, it can. The enemy doesn't want you to know that. Now, maybe you've been sinned against sexually, and I want to say to you that the gospel can set you free from shame and can bring healing and wholeness to your heart that has been busted into smithereens because you were sinned against in ways that you had no control over, no choice in. You need the gospel. Whether you're married or single, you may be struggling to abstain from sex outside of marriage. You may feel the pull, and it may feel incredibly strong, of sexual fantasies, pornography, erotica, self-gratification. And I want to say you need the gospel. The gospel can give you the desire and the power to please God and to walk in self-control and love rather than lust. The gospel can give you the power to experience deep satisfaction in the love of Christ. I long for every Christian woman to experience God's perspective on the good gift of sex in its time and place between a man and a woman united in covenant marriage. And I want our sex lives, whether single or married, to tell the gospel story and reflect the covenant love of Christ. Knowing God, loving God, and His ways will free you up to enjoy His gifts to the fullest in every season of your life, whatever those gifts may be. The gift of sex in marriage, the gift of abstinence as a non-married woman. But I want us to remember that God's instructions, His limitations, are for our joy, for our freedom, for our peace, for our flourishing. And so I want to plead with you, married or single, don't settle for less than that. Don't trade in God's good gifts for anything less. And I know I'm speaking to women with all kinds of situations. We have some college students here. We have a high school student. We have young married women. We have women who've been married forever. We have widows, people, just a lot of seasons of life. And I'm saying, don't trade in whatever God's gift is for you in this season. Don't settle for anything less than that.
1: Wow. Amen. Grateful for this wisdom and encouragement from Nancy DeMoss Wolgemuth. You can listen to Nancy's whole message at reviveourhearts.com. You'll find it linked in today's transcript. So far this week, we've talked about what truly makes us pure. We've addressed the purity culture elephant in the room, and tomorrow we're going to land this purity plane. Dana, you're going to tell us why you titled your book And the Bride Wore White, and then you're going to speak to the woman who's dwelling in shame.
0: Yeah, that's right. I'm really looking forward to handing out some healing tomorrow. Please be back for Revive Our Hearts.
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1: Here's the weather for the Southern Light listening area. The temp 70 degrees under clear skies. Humidity 30%. The wind is from the south at 7 miles per hour. Overnight, cloud-filled skies with a light breeze, 63 degrees. And then tomorrow, it will be overcast with some wind, with occasional rain. The temp 69 degrees. And that's the weather for the northern Shenandoah Valley listening area.

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1: Here's the weather for the Southern Light listening area. The current temp 68 degrees under clear skies. Humidity 37%. The wind is from the south at 7 miles per hour. The overnight forecast, cloudy with light wind, 63 degrees. And then tomorrow, cloud-filled skies with some breeze, with occasional rain. The temp 69 degrees. And that's the weather for the northern Shenandoah Valley listening area.

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1: Amen. I want to do my newest single for you. I hope you enjoy the message. I hope we can all answer this question the same. I sing with our Lord and Savior Jesus Christ, written by Mr. Jeff Steele, entitled, Where Would You Be Had Jesus Come Back 5 Minutes Ago? Listen to the words of the song. I hope it touches your heart.

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1: Here's the weather for the Southern Light listening area. The temp 70 degrees under clear skies. Humidity 35%. The wind is from the south at 8 miles per hour. The overnight forecast, cloudy with light wind, 63 degrees. And then tomorrow, cloud-filled skies with some breeze, with occasional rain. The temp 69 degrees. And that's the weather for the Northern Shenandoah Valley listening area.

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Romans 5:6, for when we were yet without strength, in due time Christ died for the ungodly.

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But Pharaoh's heart was hard, and he thought he'd give them the rout. 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But

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But David

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1: Here's the weather for the Southern Light listening area. The temp 70 degrees under partly cloudy skies. Humidity 37%. The wind is from the southwest at 8 miles per hour. The overnight forecast, cloudy with light wind with a chance of light rain. With a temp 52, and then tomorrow, cloud-filled skies with a light breeze. The temp about 59, and that's the weather for the northern Shenandoah Valley listening area.

0: I'm Dr. Zachary. 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

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And now he's found you wanting in the balances you're weighed. 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
1: From God's Word in 1 Corinthians 6, flee fornication. 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
1: Here's the weather for the Southern Light listening area. The temp is currently 66 degrees under partly cloudy skies. Humidity 42%. The wind is from the south at 6 miles per hour. The overnight forecast, cloudy with light wind with a chance of light rain, with a temp 52. And then tomorrow, cloud-filled skies with a light breeze, a temp about 59. And that's the weather for the northern Shenandoah Valley listening area.

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truly refreshing music here on Southern Light. Now from God's Word, for he that will love life and see good days, let him refrain his tongue from evil, and his lips that they speak no guile. Let him eschew evil and do good. Let him seek peace and ensue it. 1 Peter 3.

But I would not have you to be ignorant, brethren, concerning them which are asleep, that you sorrow not, even as others, which have no hope. For if we believe that Jesus died and rose again, even so them also which sleep in Jesus will God bring with him. For this we say unto you by the word of the Lord, that we which are alive and remain unto the coming of the Lord shall not prevent them which are asleep. For the Lord himself shall descend from heaven with a shout, with the voice of the archangel, and with the trump of God, and the dead in Christ shall rise first. Then we which are alive and remain shall be caught up together with them in the clouds to meet the Lord in the air, and so shall we ever be with the Lord. Wherefore, comfort one another with these words.

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1: Here's the weather for the Southern Light listening area. The temp is currently 66 degrees with a few clouds. Humidity 42%. The wind is from the south at 8 miles per hour. The overnight forecast, cloudy with light wind with a chance of light rain. With a temp 52, and then tomorrow, cloud-filled skies with a light breeze. A temp about 59. And that's the weather for the northern Shenandoah Valley listening area.

0: I'm Dr. Zachary. 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

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For I, the Lord thy God, will hold thy right hand. Sing unto thee, fear not, I will help thee.

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1: Here's the weather for the Southern Light listening area. The temp 64 degrees under clear skies. Humidity 48%. The wind is from the south at 5 miles per hour. The forecast for this morning, cloudy with light wind with occasional rain. With the temp 60. This afternoon, cloud-filled skies with some breeze with occasional rain, 70 degrees. Then this evening, it will be overcast with some wind with a chance of light drizzle. The temp about 59. And that's the weather for the Northern Shenandoah Valley listening area.

Many are starting to ask, what has happened to our young people? Teen pregnancy is at an all-time high. Sex, drugs, and alcohol are words America's children all too many times have learned from experience. And school shootings have let us know that this nation's children have overdosed on violence through television, movies, music, and video games. Kids killing kids and teachers at the schoolhouse. And 40 years ago, teachers listed as their number one problem, gum chewing in class. Maybe the question we should be asking is, where are the parents? Where are the parents when the cable company asks if they want the movie channels in their homes and they say yes, opening up their children to the most graphic violence, the most perverted sexual activity, and an almost constant cursing of God's name? No matter what Hollywood says, our children are imitators of what they see and hear. How do you think they learn to walk, talk, and eat? If you want to protect your children, get the evil influences of Hollywood's hellish movies out of your home. Where are the parents when youngsters sit for hours being taught how to kill by violent video games? Where are the parents when rock music blares from the stereo in their children's bedroom and they sit surrounded by posters of rock's most celebrated entertainers on their walls? Mom, Dad, these songs promote rape, Satanism, teen sex, and they glorify the use of drugs and alcohol. Parents, there is no excuse for your children's heroes to be the green-haired, earring-wearing, perverted lyrics-singing, devil-promoting rock stars of this generation. Tear down the posters. Get rid of the CDs and cassettes. They have no place in the home of a child of God. And it is your home. You are in charge, and God expects you to keep it pure. I have too much invested in my children. I have loved them too much, prayed for them too long, walked the floor and cradled their fevered bodies at midnight too many times to let a government that's lost its respect for God, or a Hollywood that's focused on corrupting the morals of a nation, or a rock star who spits in the face of God, steal the minds of my children, or tell me how they ought to be raised. They are my children. This is my job, and I will do my duty until God relieves me, and I will do it for the sake of my children.

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I thought this is

0: 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Thank you. 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
2: Here's the weather for the Southern Light listening area. It's currently 63 degrees under partly cloudy skies. Current humidity 51%. The wind is from the southwest at 5 miles per hour. The forecast for this morning, cloudy with light wind with occasional rain. With the temp 60. This afternoon, cloud-filled skies with some breeze, with occasional rain, 70 degrees. Then this evening, it will be overcast with some wind, with a chance of light drizzle. The temp about 59. And that's the weather for the northern Shenandoah Valley listening area.

0: I'm Dr. Zachary. If you have asthma, let's talk. In the past month, have you used your quick relief inhaler more than twice a week to treat asthma? Does asthma wake you up at night more than twice a month or send you to the urgent care or the ER? 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
1: Here's the weather for the Southern Light listening area. It's currently 63 degrees with a few clouds. Humidity 55%. The wind is from the south at 6 miles per hour, and it's raining. The forecast for this morning, cloudy with light wind, with occasional rain, with a temp 60. This afternoon, cloud-filled skies with some breeze, with occasional rain, 70 degrees. Then this evening, it will be overcast with some wind, with a chance of light drizzle. The temp about 59. And that's the weather for the Northern Shenandoah Valley listening area.

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Will everybody please sit down? 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

0: Here's the weather for the Southern Light listening area. It's currently 63 degrees with a few clouds. Humidity 59%. The wind is from the southwest at 4 miles per hour, and it's raining. The forecast for this morning, cloudy with light wind with occasional rain with a temp 60. This afternoon, cloud-filled skies with some breeze with occasional rain, 70 degrees. Then this evening, it will be overcast with some wind with a chance of light drizzle. The temp about 59. And that's the weather for the Northern Shenandoah Valley listening area.
1: So for me to be able to go, oh, no. 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God tells me my worth and value is in Jesus Christ. 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
1: We always say go vertical before you try to do the horizontal. So you remember who you are in Christ. Okay, with that, I also know Nan loves me. And she can be upset or irritated in any given moment. That's not the end of us. We'll get through this. I may have something to learn. I can reflect on that. We'll find our way through. Just relax. Like, all of that sounds simple. But when your brain neurologically sets off on a pathway of doing what it knows to do, reacting how it knows to react, it is not simple to slow that thing down and go, whoa, whoa, whoa, whoa. What's the truth and how do I live out of it?
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1: Colossians 3:23-24. 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
1: Here's the weather for the Southern Light listening area. Currently 61 degrees and it's cloudy. Humidity 67%. The wind is from the southwest at 4 miles per hour with some drizzle. The forecast for this morning, cloudy with light wind with occasional rain with a temp 60. This afternoon, cloud-filled skies with some breeze with occasional rain, 70 degrees. Then this evening, it will be overcast with some wind with a chance of light drizzle. The temp about 59. And that's the weather for the Northern Shenandoah Valley listening area.
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3: 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But wait, there's more. 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But wait, there's more. 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Because everyone loves to receive more than what they were expecting. The absolute best deal on earth is knowing the Lord. When we ask Him into our lives, He gives us forgiveness and joy, blessings and purpose. We become joint heirs. He enriches us with wisdom through His Word, and He gives us love. Not just any love, but perfect, unconditional, endless love. Our cost for all of this? Well, it's free. But wait, there's more. Someday we're going to our eternal home. Heaven is a destination so incredible that it cannot be described in an earthly language. So as much as we enjoy walking in abundant life with Christ on earth, just wait. There's more. So much more to come.
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1: I'm Dr. Zachary. 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

0: Welcome to Evidence with Hope Ministries. I'm Reverend David Brown. Charles Darwin, father of the theory of evolution, lived in the early 1800s, a time when very little was known about how living organisms were created, nor how they function. For example, science was in its infancy, having very little advanced technology to explore what makes a human live and function in such a perfect way. There were no electron microscopes, computers, internet, nor very little else technologically. There was no such thing as genetic research, very little biological research, nor any real technological research for any field of science, as there is today. As all fields of science are advancing to greater and greater knowledge, the theory of evolution is looking more and more as a failed theory. Too many organisms in our bodies are so highly advanced, showing great engineering design, that accidental mutations causing them to develop one tiny step at a time over hundreds of millions of years seems an absurd possibility. Yet many schools still teach evolution as some sort of science that has merit. Evolution is not, nor ever has been, a science. It is, and always was, a theorized history of where life came from. We have now discovered that humans consist of trillions of genetic, chemical, and biological features, each dependent on the other for our very survival. This is in great contrast to the unfounded belief that there's never been any design to any living organism with no creator needed. This is all changing rapidly amongst many secular scientists. Let's take one item found in our body to examine whether it calls for design and masterful engineering, or is it the result of Mama Nature somehow creating it by sheer accidents, one step at a time, over vast ages. Our bodies have all kinds of bacteria in and on them, some good and some bad. The body regulates all of these various types of bacteria, causing the bad to be attacked and destroyed by white blood cells and the good bacteria being put to our use, our betterment. For example, take the bacteria found in our gut. We have roughly 3 pounds of bacteria in our gut, mostly in our large intestine. It has been found that these help in digestion. Without this bacteria, we'd all die. It's recently been found that gut bacteria can influence how we mature, help our immune system develop, help metabolism, and produce essential biocompounds. Biologists were surprised that gut bacteria also stores a large amount of enzymes that break down complex sugars. This may change how doctors now treat diabetes. We currently target sugar levels with drugs to combat the diabetes. It's now believed we should target the bacterial enzymes that produce the glucose, the sugars, hopefully better controlling our diabetes. Be aware that gut bacteria doesn't just sit still. It must move from one particle of food to another to help our digestion. How does it move and know where to move to? Evolution is not the answer. Bacterial movement within the gut needs a motor capable of going either forward or in reverse by way of string propellers that attach to the bacteria. This motor is equal to anything man has ever made, maybe better. It has a gearbox, a structural scaffold with rings, discs, and a cage-like structures that stabilize the flagellar motors. It has a central hub that connects the main gear to a drive shaft and a master bearing that transmits torque from the central hub to a universal joint. The universal joint changes the axis of the flagella, the propellers, and transmits torque from the motor to the stringed propeller filaments. It has an export gate, an assembly motor that sorts out proteins and sends them to the appropriate sites to create each flagellar motor. Gut bacteria also has a navigation system to avoid harmful areas and for finding food, requiring many types of sensors that activate various switches to turn on and off other systems. Darwin had no clue of any of this. Each part of the motor also has reduction gears and bushings to make the flagella turn. The flagella doesn't resemble a ship's propeller, but rather the multiple strings on a tiny string trimmer that rotates in circles. This bacteria is invisible to the eye, but an extremely engineered system. Do you see an accident of nature or a creator's design system? We're Evidence for the Hope Ministries Incorporated. Have a nice day. Trust in the new secular science research projects that lead to believing in Jesus.
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0: Here's the weather for the Southern Light listening area. The temperature 59 degrees, and it's cloudy. Humidity 77%. The wind is from the south at 5 miles per hour, and it's raining. The forecast for this morning, cloudy with light wind, with occasional rain, with a temp 60. This afternoon, cloud-filled skies with some breeze, with occasional rain, 70 degrees. Then this evening, it will be overcast with some wind, with a chance of light drizzle. The temp about 59. And that's the weather for the Northern Shenandoah Valley listening area.
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0: I want to say, what? Is prayer not real work? You can't do prayer during office hours because it's not real work. Prayer is the hardest work of the kingdom. When God called me to be an intercessor, I began spending all day Monday in prayer. I found that for the next 4 days, I could accomplish much more than I would in five if I didn't pray. So the great apostle of prayer, John Hyde, always put prayer first above all other responsibilities. Hyde believed that neglecting prayer for other responsibilities was really the fear of man, because they might see you as irresponsible. When the burden of prayer came upon Hyde, he went to prayer, pushing aside the many letters he had to answer and even sometimes not showing up for speaking engagements. For John Hyde, prayer always took first place.
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Your kingdom is divided, and the Lord is through with you.

0: Well, Jubilees are coming, it's coming in the morning. What a happy time it's gonna be. 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
0: I'm gonna wear a crown, gonna wear it in the morning, wear it in the glory line. 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
1: Here's the weather for the Southern Light listening area. The temperature 59 degrees, and it's cloudy. The current humidity 82%. The wind is from the south at 6 miles per hour, and it's raining. The forecast for this morning, cloudy with light wind, with occasional rain, with a temp 60. This afternoon, cloud-filled skies with some breeze, with occasional rain, 70 degrees. Then this evening, it will be overcast with some wind, with a chance of light drizzle, the temp about 59. And that's the weather for the Northern Shenandoah Valley listening area.
2: I'm Mary Lohman of the Christian Working Woman, and this week I've been talking about the joy gap. That space between the joy we expect and what we actually feel. This term, joy gap, is becoming a noticeable phenomenon in our culture, not just in Christian circles. The world needs joy. The people you know at work, in your family, next door, they all want joy. And most likely, many are experiencing this joy gap, even if they don't recognize it. But the wonderful good news is that as followers of Jesus Christ, we have what is needed to close the joy gap. Real, lasting joy is not found in circumstances. It's found in your relationship with Jesus Christ. That may sound simple, but it's profoundly important and totally true. If your joy depends on things going well, then your joy will always be fragile. One disappointment, one change, one difficult situation, and it's gone. But when your joy is rooted in Christ, it becomes steady. Doesn't mean life is easy. It doesn't mean you're always smiling. But there's a deep sense of peace and confidence and assurance that isn't shaken by what's happening around you. The Bible calls joy a fruit of the Spirit. That means it's not something you manufacture, it's something God produces in you as you stay connected to Him. C.S. Lewis said, "Joy is the flag that is flown from the castle of the heart when the king is in residence there." Is the flag of joy flying from your heart, your face, your life, your words, or is there a joy gap in your own life? If you're feeling that joy gap, don't try harder to fix your circumstances. Instead, draw closer to the one who is your joy. Spend more time with Jesus, just you and Jesus. Talk to Him, read His truth in the Bible, refocus your heart. Because the closer you are to Him, the smaller that joy gap becomes. Refresh your heart and social media feed by following the Christian Working Woman on Facebook, Instagram, and LinkedIn. 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So I hope you'll take advantage of that, and I hope you'll join me again tomorrow.

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This is now the first day they've laid him in the ground. 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
1: 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And right now we'd like to introduce this gentleman to you. 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

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And if you're sad and blue, you don't know what to do, you gotta pay up as you go. 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

0: Here's the weather for the Southern Light listening area. The temperature 59 degrees, and it's cloudy. The current humidity 82%. The wind is from the southwest at 6 miles per hour, and it's raining. The forecast for this morning, cloudy with light wind, with occasional rain, with a temp 60. This afternoon, cloud-filled skies with some breeze, with occasional rain, 70 degrees. Then this evening, it will be overcast with some wind, with a chance of light drizzle. The temp about 59. And that's the weather for the Northern Shenandoah Valley listening area.
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1: Here's the weather for the Southern Light listening area. The temperature 59 degrees, and it's cloudy. The current humidity 82%. The wind is from the south at 6 miles per hour, and it's raining. The forecast for this morning, cloudy with light wind, with occasional rain, with a temp 60. This afternoon, cloud-filled skies with some breeze, with occasional rain, 70 degrees. Then this evening, it will be overcast with some wind, with a chance of light drizzle. The temp about 59. And that's the weather for the Northern Shenandoah Valley listening area.
2: Of the five communist countries remaining in the world today, only one is in the Western Hemisphere, and it's only 90 miles off the coast of Florida. Most Cubans have no involvement in government affairs. They're simply trying to survive. Most Americans are barred from traveling to Cuba, but there are a few ways to get in. You're allowed to visit family. You can go for humanitarian reasons, or if you get a religious visa. Last year, when I was there, I heard a familiar sentiment expressed over and over from the Cuban people. They said, "Thank you for not forgetting about us." Yesterday, I took a look at several of the top U.S. news websites, and despite the ongoing blockade, I didn't find a single story or headline related to the current crisis in Cuba. So as the world's attention is focused elsewhere, as believers, let's remember to pray for our brothers and sisters in Cuba. I'm David Wolin at haventoday.org.

0: I'm Dr. Zachary. If you have asthma, let's talk. 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

But we were much too weak to swim with no boat to ride. God made a way that couldn't fail, a wooden cross, three rusty nails.

0: James wrote his first letter to believers who were facing persecution. He first of all encouraged them to be patient, realizing Jesus would come someday and deliver them from their difficult circumstances. He then encouraged these believers to be comforted by those who had faced persecution before them and experienced God's compassion and mercy. Listen to what he wrote.
1: Brothers and sisters, take the prophets who spoke in the Lord's name as an example of suffering and patience. See, we count as blessed those who have endured. You have heard of Job's endurance and have seen the outcome that the Lord brought about. The Lord is compassionate and merciful.
0: These are indeed encouraging words for Christians who are living in the midst of serious persecution. But it raises a very practical question. How are we who live in free societies today to identify with the struggles of many of these first century Christians? To answer this question, we must be realistic and honest. Most of us cannot identify experientially with this kind of persecution. What then should be our attitude? Clearly, we must not take our freedom for granted. In fact, we're to continue to pray that we'll be able to live in a peaceful environment so that we can be a dynamic witness in this world. And let's not forget to pray for our brothers and sisters who do not have this freedom, even in our own world today.
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1: Here's the weather for the Southern Light listening area. The temperature 59 degrees and it's cloudy. Humidity 87%. The wind is from the south at 5 miles per hour and it's raining. This afternoon, cloud-filled skies with a light breeze with scattered showers and the temp 71. Then this evening, cloudy with some wind with occasional light rain. The temp 57. And that's the weather for the Northern Shenandoah Valley listening area.
2: Here's another encouraging story from thechristianheart.com, the ministry that highlights how men and women display their love for Jesus in their day-to-day lives.
3: Larry Sheffield felt led to share the gospel with others, but wondered how to do this as a firefighter. He built furniture on his off days and met some guys with a troubled past. He thought he'd teach them the art of woodworking. They built some furniture which sold right away at a thrift store. Friends saw the changes in these men and suggested Larry help other guys. So he left firefighting and started manufacture good. He works with unemployed men, some fresh out of prison, and makes furniture that's sold online. It's more than woodworking. He teaches responsibility and integrity. They pray and have daily devotions. We all have a past, but Larry pushes their reset button when they enter his shop. He ministers and mentors these guys, and it's making a huge difference to men with a difficult past.
2: To enjoy hundreds of other inspiring stories of people living out their faith, go to thechristianheart.com.
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Hey there, this is Cindy. You may remember me from WTRM back some years ago. 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I remember the miracles and how God's people supported it. 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Our mailing address is WVRS, Post Office Box 36, Gore, Virginia, 22637. That's WVRS, P.O. 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God bless you, and here comes another great song on Southern Light.

0: For instance, a heart which will pump the blood all the way up to the head, and then traps in the blood vessels to keep the head from exploding when the giraffe puts his head down to drink from the lake. There's much more to a giraffe than just a long neck. Everything about him is designed to be just this. Modern-day giraffes are very well adapted to the environment to fill an ecological niche. They were designed to do so. They did not evolve. And that's how I see it from a back-to-Genesis perspective.
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1: Here's the weather for the Southern Light listening area. The temp 64 degrees under partly cloudy skies. The current humidity 82%. The wind is from the southwest at 8 miles per hour. The forecast for this afternoon, cloudy with light wind with scattered showers. And the temp 71. Then this evening, cloud-filled skies with a light breeze with occasional light rain. The temp 57. Overnight, cloudy with some wind with occasional light rain. The temp about 51. And that's the weather for the Northern Shenandoah Valley listening area.
2: Are you a financial grumbler? Hi, I'm Chuck Bentley with My Money Life from Crown. Grumbling is the act of complaining, muttering, or murmuring in a low tone, discontented, or bad-tempered way. It can be expressed in our words and deeds. Grumbling reveals a distrust of God's goodness and a dissatisfaction with His provision. The Old Testament describes Israel grumbling after God delivered them from slavery through astonishing miracles under the leadership of Moses. He parted the Red Sea, provided manna from heaven, and brought water from the rock. Yet the people complained about food and yearned for life back in Egypt. They questioned whether God was with them. Their complaints meant God is not enough. His provision is insufficient. His plan is flawed. Their negativity amounted to financial grumbling. Scripture doesn't minimize the reality of material need. God consistently shows compassion toward the poor and commands His people to care for them. The temptation is to believe that God has forgotten us when we're facing financial stress, uncertainty, lack of opportunity, and daily hardship. Yet contentment is not dependent on our circumstances. It's learned, cultivated, and rooted in confidence that God's presence is greater than our material provision. The Apostle Paul, writing from prison, declared that he had learned to be content, whether in plenty or in want. Trust grows in daily dependence. Our Savior, the bread of life, provides for us in ways we often fail to notice. Look for it and be thankful. Now, this September, we're celebrating all that God has done through Crown over the last 50 years. 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

0: I'm Dr. Zachary. 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

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And I heard a great voice out of heaven saying, Behold, the tabernacle of God is with men, and he will dwell with them, and they shall be his people, and God himself shall be with them and be their God. And God shall wipe away all tears from their eyes, and there shall be no more death, neither sorrow nor crying, neither shall there be any more pain, for the former things are passed away. And he that sat upon the throne said, Behold,

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1: One thing that Baptists are noted for is evangelism. We go out and take it to you. Come after you. We want you in. And we do things called visitation. We go out and hunt up prospects, knock on doors, invite you to join our church and become part of our group. We do that. In the rural areas, it's a little more difficult, for the farms are spread out, you know. And if you're going to go visiting, you got to plan one road a week and sort of camp in transit till you get it done. The Eastern Kentucky mountains, it's even tougher than that. You kind of go up a few houses at a time, pack lunch, and go back later. Wonderful thing happened several years ago. Fellow's out, pastor of a church, and he's visiting farm to farm, getting acquainted with the folks. And he comes up to this mountain shack over in Eastern Kentucky up above Hazard. And anything past Hazard is above Hazard. In fact, it's hazardous over there. And this fellow's up visiting in the community, going through all the trying to meet the farm folks and all this, back up in the hollers, as we say. Came to a fellow sitting out on his porch, had his arms folded, leaned back in his chair against the wall. Couple of sleeping dogs that didn't even bark when he stopped. Things peaceful and quiet, birds just kind of humming. They weren't even chirping, just an easy afternoon. Comes up to the old fella sitting on the porch, and the Reverend speaks to him. "How do you do, sir?" He says, "Yeah." Said, "My name is Reverend Johnson. I'm from down here at the Siloam Baptist Church. Pleased to meet you, Reverend. What is your name?" "Name's Hawkins. Mr. Hawkins, good to meet you." "Sir, are you a Christian?" I said, "No, I told you I'm a Hawkins." "Christians live two farms up on the left." He said, no, that's not what I mean." I said, "Are you lost?" "Oh, no, I've lived here 54 years. No, what I mean is, are you ready for the judgment day?" Hawkins says, "Well, when's that gonna be?" He said, "Well, I don't know. It could be day of tomorrow. It could be the next day." He said, "Lord, don't tell my wife. She won't go both times."

been much of a world-class traveler on my hard-earned pay. But Jesus had promised me a first-class ticket on a flight someday.

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1: Here's the weather for the Southern Light listening area. The temp is currently 66 degrees and it's cloudy. Humidity 72%. The wind is from the southwest at 11 miles per hour. The forecast for this afternoon, cloudy with light wind with scattered showers. And the temp 71. Then this evening, cloud-filled skies with a light breeze with occasional light rain. The temp 57. Overnight, cloudy with some wind with occasional light rain. The temp about 51. And that's the weather for the Northern Shenandoah Valley listening area.
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3: At one time, Bulstrode Whitelock was England's ambassador to Sweden. Then as now, life was chaotic and uncertain. The night before he was to leave for Sweden, Whitelock spent the night in a country inn near the ship that would take him on his journey when morning came. Whitelock, though, couldn't sleep. He tossed and turned, wondering if he was up to the task before him, wondering if he could measure up to the expectations that people had of him. A traveling companion, a kind of valet, bodyguard, and friend slept in the same room with him. Sensing that Whitelock was troubled, he quietly asked if he might ask a question. "Certainly," said Whitelock, somewhat relieved to know that he was not the only one to whom sleep wouldn't come. "Do you not think that God governed the world very well before you came into it?" he asked. Without hesitation, the ambassador replied, "Without any doubt." Then said the companion, "Do you not think that God can and will still govern the world just as well when you have left it?" "Surely," he said, somewhat taken aback by the inference. "I hope you will not be offended," countered the friend, "if I ask you if you cannot trust him to run the world while you are still in it, just as well as after you are gone." He got the point. There was nothing to add, and Whitelock turned over and went to sleep. Question for you. Does God work the night shift when you toss and turn, your stomach churning, your hands wringing with perspiration? If so, and he handled things quite well before you were born and will do equally as well after you are gone, cannot you trust him to keep things under control during your lifetime? Now, if you can trust God to run the universe with no fear that a comet from some distant orb may sweep into the gravitational pull of our planet and wipe out a few hundred million people, including yourself, can't you also trust him to bring together those broken, shattered pieces of your life? Can you not trust him to mend your broken heart? And yes, to protect you from yourself, who is often your own worst enemy? Why are we so hesitant to trust? Is it because we don't think God is equal to the task? Or we are even unconvinced that he is interested in us and our problems? Probably you would say no to both questions. I think the bottom line issue is that we stubbornly hate to admit defeat and our need. We hesitate to say, "I just can't handle this. It is beyond me." So our stubborn independence keeps us estranged from God and strangers to sleep and peace of mind. Okay, I have a suggestion. For just a day, for the next 24 hours, can you relinquish the control of the world and your personal life to this awesome, marvelous God whose word cannot be broken? Can you accept the assurance Jesus gave when he so candidly said, "I will never leave you or forsake you"? That means when you come to the end of this day, you stop carrying your burden and say, "Okay, God, you take the night shift. I need sleep, and I'm going to trust you as sovereign of the universe to take over what I can't control or do." It is amazing, friend, how much peace will come to your heart when you remind yourself of what Jesus said in the upper room. Remember his words, "Peace I leave with you. My peace I give to you. I don't give it to you as the world gives. Don't let your heart be troubled, and don't be afraid." There are some things only God can do. trust him for them.
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Many are starting to ask, what has happened to our young people? Teen pregnancy is at an all-time high. Sex, drugs, and alcohol are words America's children all too many times have learned from experience. And school shootings have let us know that this nation's children have overdosed on violence through television, movies, music, and video games. Kids killing kids and teachers at the schoolhouse. And 40 years ago, teachers listed as their number one problem, gum chewing in class. Maybe the question we should be asking is, where are the parents? Where are the parents when the cable company asks if they want the movie channels in their homes and they say yes, opening up their children to the most graphic violence, the most perverted sexual activity, and an almost constant cursing of God's name? No matter what Hollywood says, our children are imitators of what they see and hear. How do you think they learn to walk, talk, and eat? If you want to protect your children, get the evil influences of Hollywood's hellish movies out of your home. Where are the parents when youngsters sit for hours being taught how to kill by violent video games? Where are the parents when rock music blares from the stereo in their children's bedroom and they sit surrounded by posters of rock's most celebrated entertainers on their walls? Mom, Dad, these songs promote rape, Satanism, teen sex, and they glorify the use of drugs and alcohol. Parents, there is no excuse for your children's heroes to be the green-haired, earring-wearing, perverted lyrics-singing, devil-promoting rock stars of this generation. Tear down the posters. Get rid of the CDs and cassettes. They have no place in the home of a child of God. And it is your home. You are in charge, and God expects you to keep it pure. I have too much invested in my children. I have loved them too much, prayed for them too long, walked the floor and cradled their fevered bodies at midnight too many times to let a government that's lost its respect for God, or a Hollywood that's focused on corrupting the morals of a nation, or a rock star who spits in the face of God, steal the minds of my children or tell me how they ought to be raised. They are my children. This is my job, and I will do my duty until God relieves me, and I will do it for the sake of my children. For the

I love the game of football. Back in the 1960s, the Green Bay Packers were unbelievable. Hello, I'm Chuck Swindoll. Recently, I tried to remember the starting lineup of either their offensive team or defense. I could only remember three or four on each team, and back then I thought I would never forget them. How long does it take for people to forget even the greatest achievements? It's true of athletes, movie stars, or scientists, or for that matter, Nobel Prize winners. Some have left their marks, and yet their names are forgotten. God, however, remembers the known and the unknown. It doesn't matter if we're written in the record book, the history book, or only the phone book. None of that matters to God. He has written us on His heart.

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1: Here's the weather for the Southern Light listening area. The current temp 68 degrees, and it's cloudy. Humidity 68%. The wind is from the south at 8 miles per hour. The forecast for this afternoon, cloudy with light wind, with scattered showers, and the temp 71. Then this evening, cloud-filled skies with a light breeze, with occasional light rain, the temp 57. Overnight, cloudy with some wind, with occasional light rain, the temp about 51. And that's the weather for the northern Shenandoah Valley listening area.

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1: 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Be strong and of a good courage. Fear not, nor be afraid of them. For the Lord thy God, he it is that doth go with thee. He will not fail thee nor forsake thee.

0: 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In the event of an actual emergency, this system would bring you important information. This concludes this statewide required monthly test.
1: Strange as it seems, we Christians actually do have within us a portion of the very thoughts and mind of Christ. God has ambitious plans for us. The same one who saved your soul longs to remake your heart. Let's imagine what it means to be just like Jesus. Let's look long into the heart of Christ. Perhaps in seeing him, we will see what we can become. This is Max Lucado.
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0: remember when I was a lad, hard to man, but there's a silver lining behind every cloud. Just poor people, that's all we were, trying to make a living out of Blackland earth. We'd get together in a family circle singing loud.
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1: Here's the weather for the Southern Light listening area. The temp 70 degrees and it's cloudy. Humidity 64%. The wind is from the southwest at 8 miles per hour. The forecast for this afternoon, cloudy with light wind with scattered showers and the temp 71. Then this evening, cloud-filled skies with a light breeze with occasional light rain. The temp 57. Overnight, cloudy with some wind with occasional light rain. The temp about 51. And that's the weather for the Northern Shenandoah Valley listening area.

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0: Today is part two of training our kids to be defenders of their faith in an increasingly antagonistic world. 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More helps tomorrow.
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1: Here's the weather for the Southern Light listening area. The temp 70 degrees and it's cloudy. Humidity 64%. The wind is from the west at 6 miles per hour. The forecast for this evening, cloudy with light wind with a chance of light drizzle. The temp 57. Overnight, cloud-filled skies with a light breeze with occasional light rain. The temp about 51. And then tomorrow, cloudy with some wind. Temps of 61. And that's the weather for the northern Shenandoah Valley listening area.
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2: You've been hurt in your family. 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

0: It is not God's will for us to be afraid. It is God's will for us to trust in Him.
1: Fear is not God's will for your life. Trust is. Hi, I'm Mark Gothier with CRU and Making Your Life Count. Linda Evans Shepherd reminds us that even when we're afraid, we can choose to trust the one who walks with us.
0: I know that you're going to be with me. I know you're going to help me get through this. And I know that you are with me right now. And that's the difference. Yes, God hears us. He knows us. But yet we're holding on to that anger. We might as well just admit it. Lord, I'm still feeling very tender because I don't understand why my prayer wasn't answered the way I prayed. But I'm going to lay that down and I'm going to even give you my anger.
1: And that trust begins with honesty. When we're hurt, confused, or even angry with God, He already knows. Instead of hiding it, Linda says, bring it to Him, lay it down, and talk to Him openly.
0: Lord, I just lay that down before you so that I can have an open and honest talk with you right now. So God already knows what we're thinking. He loves our honesty because you can't have a close relationship with someone without honesty. And that brings that closeness of God, that love of God. He's not angry at us for being angry at Him. He even understands that. But He wants us to lay that down and continue our walk with Him.
1: God isn't intimidated by your fear or your frustration. He welcomes your honesty and meets you with love. Trust Him today and keep walking forward. 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
1: Here's the weather for the Southern Light listening area. The temp is currently 66 degrees and it's cloudy. Humidity 77%. The wind is from the east at 6 miles per hour. The forecast for this evening, cloudy with light wind with a chance of light drizzle. The temp 57. Overnight, cloud-filled skies with a light breeze with occasional light rain. The temp about 51. And then tomorrow, cloudy with some wind. Temps of 61. And that's the weather for the Northern Shenandoah Valley listening area.
2: 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In the morning, I lay my request before you and wait in expectation.
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2: Waiting on God can be hard. I don't like it. But over the years, I've learned some of the purposes of God in waiting. First, it builds our faith. In Luke 18:1, Jesus told his disciples a parable that they should always pray and not give up. Persevering in prayer causes us to mature in the way we pray. James 1 says that trials and the testing of our faith develops perseverance, and that perseverance brings us to maturity. God knows what He's doing when He doesn't answer our prayers right away. He's growing us up in our faith. So don't stop believing. Keep praying, and God will eventually answer with His perfect plan.
3: If you'd like to learn more, go to everymanawarrior.com.

I believe. Help thou my unbelief. I take the finite risk of trusting God.

believe. You ever been there? I walk into the unknown, trusting all the while. I long so much to feel the warmth that others seem to know. But should I never feel a thing, I claim him even so. I believe.

Weird things can happen to you in the ministry anytime, anywhere, and they do. A lot of them we can't share with you lay people. Say, I can't come up here on Sunday morning and say, I want to tell you the funniest thing happened at the funeral Thursday. You can't do that. Funerals are serious time, need to be treated that way. But strange things happen at funerals. Have a pastor here in the state of Tennessee, and he will remain nameless, but this is an absolutely true story. I'm not inventing it. It's too funny reporting it. He was in his very first church over close to Knoxville, and he was pastor of a little congregation and was called on to do his first funeral about a month after he became a pastor. Well, you know, it's just right up there, and he's, what's he going to do? Real uptight about this. Went to see an older minister to speak with him about what he should do for the funeral service. And the older minister said, do you own a minister's manual? Now, you could tell this fellow had been at it. This voice has been aged in oak. This, you know, do you own a minister's manual? And the younger minister friend said, well, no, he didn't. And the older minister said, buy yourself a minister's manual. It will tell you what you must do. Boy, this fellow had been called, you just didn't doubt it at all. He was in the right place. So the young minister goes out and buys a minister's manual. Now, let me explain that real fast. Minister's manual has special ordered services for things like weddings, funerals, ordination of a deacon, ordination of a minister, dedication of a new church facility, commissioning of a missionary, and the scriptures and orders and all that stuff are in order. Then there are different kinds of funerals. An infant who died at birth, a military service, an elderly person who died at 104 after a long and fruitful life. So the funeral services are arranged differently depending on the circumstances of the death of the dearly departed. So in the midst of all of this, you have a minister's manual which clearly lays out various kinds of services for you. Different denominations like the Episcopal Presbyterian groups have their very own minister's manual. Now, some of us in the Baptist and the Nazarene and the Church of Christ groups might use one that's kind of general that's provided by the funeral home. See, and it'll have their name on the back near the family at the graveside. So as you can see, First State Bank out here on the back. Now then, the minister takes his minister's manual, this young fellow that he buys at the Cokesbury bookstore or something like that, non-Baptist operation. They hadn't gotten out there yet. We're gaining on them. But he buys this minister's manual and goes into it, and here is a wonderful layout for a funeral service. He thinks it is just spectacular. Gives him scriptures and special arrangements and hymns to be sung and all this beautiful stuff. Wow, he just thought it was terrific. So he works up his funeral service and got it all in shape. Then goes out to do the funeral. The people were amazed at what a wonderful minister they had. How tasteful, how thoughtful, how significant this service was. Well, he just gave them his most wonderful thoughts. Then they drive out to the cemetery, and it's time for the committal service, when we commit the dearly departed to the earth forever. So they get out and get out of the funeral car, slams the door, opens his little minister's manual to the committal service portion of the funeral. It's the second ribbon. These deals have two ribbons in them. And opens it to the second ribbon. And he reads here, the minister may wish to gather a handful of soil and walk before the pallbearers to the burial site, scattering the dirt abroad and reciting the following verses. Ashes to ashes, dust to dust, from the earth we come, to the earth we return. Well, he says, that's terrific. So he gets him a big handful of dirt, and it's running out between his class ring and his little finger. And he looks back at the pallbearers, who are, as we say in Eastern Kentucky, studying him right smart. And these are kind of typical Route 2 good farm folks. All these good men, brown from the eyebrows down, white from the eyebrows up. They wear their caps in the sunshine. And here they are holding the casket of the dearly departed with both hands, each of them, ready to walk toward the gravesite. And the minister looks back at them with a handful of dirt. And he says, y'all ready? Now they're thinking to themselves, preacher, this isn't a bring your own dirt funeral. And one of them sort of shrugged like, I guess so. And he just pivots with authority, starts walking to the little funeral home tent up on the hill, scattering the dirt
And they're walking behind him like they're following a diesel up a slow grade, just coughing and hacking as the dirt flies back through the air. And boy, he is just giving it to them. Ashes to ashes, dust to dust. Wah, wah, they're coughing and clearing out of there. From the earth we come, to the earth we return. Boom, walked right in the hole. True story.

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Here's the weather for the Southern Light listening area. The current temp 68 degrees and it's cloudy. Humidity 72%. The wind is from the northeast at 4 miles per hour. The forecast for this evening, cloudy with light wind with a chance of light drizzle. The temp 57. Overnight, cloud-filled skies with a light breeze with occasional light rain. The temp about 51. And then tomorrow, cloudy with some wind. Temps of 61. And that's the weather for the Northern Shenandoah Valley listening area.

Welcome to Evidence with Hope Ministries. I'm Reverend David Brown. Charles Darwin, father of the theory of evolution, lived in the early 1800s, a time when very little was known about how living organisms were created, nor how they function. For example, science was in its infancy, having very little advanced technology to explore what makes a human live and function in such a perfect way. There were no electron microscopes, computers, internet, nor very little else technologically. There was no such thing as genetic research, very little biological research, nor any real technological research for any field of science, as there is today. As all fields of science are advancing to greater and greater knowledge, the theory of evolution is looking more and more as a failed theory. Too many organisms in our bodies are so highly advanced, showing great engineering design, that accidental mutations causing them to develop one tiny step at a time over hundreds of millions of years seems an absurd possibility. Yet many schools still teach evolution as some sort of science that has merit. Evolution is not, nor ever has been, a science. It is, and always was, a theorized history of where life came from. We have now discovered that humans consist of trillions of genetic, chemical, and biological features, each dependent on the other for our very survival. This is in great contrast to the unfounded belief that there's never been any design to any living organism with no creator needed. This is all changing rapidly amongst many secular scientists. Let's take one item found in our body to examine whether it calls for design and masterful engineering, or is it the result of Mama Nature somehow creating it by sheer accidents, one step at a time, over vast ages. Our bodies have all kinds of bacteria in and on them, some good and some bad. The body regulates all of these various types of bacteria, causing the bad to be attacked and destroyed by white blood cells and the good bacteria being put to our use, our betterment. For example, take the bacteria found in our gut. We have roughly 3 pounds of bacteria in our gut, mostly in our large intestine. It has been found that these help in digestion. Without this bacteria, we'd all die. It's recently been found that gut bacteria can influence how we mature, help our immune system develop, help metabolism, and produce essential biocompounds. Biologists were surprised that gut bacteria also stores a large amount of enzymes that break down complex sugars. This may change how doctors now treat diabetes. We currently target sugar levels with drugs to combat the diabetes. It's now believed we should target the bacterial enzymes that produce the glucose, the sugars, hopefully better controlling our diabetes. Be aware that gut bacteria doesn't just sit still. It must move from one particle of food to another to help our digestion. So how does it move and know where to move to? Evolution is not the answer. Bacterial movement within the gut needs a motor capable of going either forward or in reverse by way of string propellers that attach to the bacteria. This motor is equal to anything man has ever made, maybe better. It has a gearbox, a structural scaffold with rings, discs, and a cage-like structures that stabilize the flagellar motors. It has a central hub that connects the main gear to a drive shaft and a master bearing that transmits torque from the central hub to a universal drive.

firing many types of sensors that activate various switches to turn on and off other systems. Darwin had no clue of any of this. Each part of the motor also has reduction gears and bushings to make the flagella turn. The flagella doesn't resemble a ship's propeller, but rather the multiple strings on a tiny string trimmer that rotates in circles. This bacteria is invisible to the eye, but an extremely engineered system. Do you see an accident of nature or a creator's design system? We're Evidence for the Hope Ministries Incorporated. Have a nice day. Trust in the new secular science research projects that lead to believing in Jesus.

Hey there, this is Cindy. You may remember me from WTRM back some years ago. God kept that radio station strong for over 30 years. I remember the miracles and how God's people supported it. 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Our mailing address is WVRS, Post Office Box 36, Gore, Virginia, 22637. 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
1: Here's the weather for the Southern Light listening area. The current temp 68 degrees and it's cloudy. Humidity 72%. The wind is from the northeast at 4 miles per hour. The forecast for this evening, cloudy with light wind with a chance of light drizzle. The temp 57. Overnight, cloud-filled skies with a light breeze with occasional light rain. The temp about 51. And then tomorrow, cloudy with some wind. Temps of 61. And that's the weather for the northern Shenandoah Valley listening area.

I do my newest single for you. I hope you enjoy the message. I hope we can all answer this question the same by singing with our Lord and Savior Jesus Christ, written by Mr. Jeff Steele, entitled, Where Would You Be Had Jesus Come Back 5 Minutes Ago? Listen to the words of the song. I hope it touches your heart.

0: In the summer it's too hot, and in the winter it's too cold. In the springtime when the weather's just right, you find someplace else to go. Well, it's up to the mountains or down to the beach or to visit some old friend, or just to stay home and kind of relax and hope some of the kin folks will start dropping in. Well, the church benches are too hard, and that choir sings way too loud. Boy, you know how nervous you get when you're sitting in a great big crowd. The doctor told you, now you better watch them crowd, they'll set you back. But you go to that old ball game because you say it helps you to relax. Well, a headache Sunday morning and a backache Sunday night, but by work time Monday morning, you're feeling quite all right. While one of the children has a cold, pneumonia do you suppose? Why, the whole family had to stay home
1: just to blow that poor kid's nose.
2: Excuses, excuses, you'll hear them every day. 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

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Well, one of the ladies

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0: Here's the weather for the Southern Light listening area. The temp 64 degrees, and it's cloudy. Humidity 77%. The wind is from the northwest at 7 miles per hour. The forecast for this evening, cloudy with light wind with a chance of light drizzle. The temp 57. Overnight, cloud-filled skies with a light breeze with occasional light rain. The temp about 51. And then tomorrow, cloudy with some wind. Temps of 61. And that's the weather for the northern Shenandoah Valley listening area.
1: All right, let's put away all the junk food snacks for a minute. Reach for a healthy snack today. It's time for some fresh fruit. Yeah, could be an apple or an orange, a pear. But the next time you eat one, would you look for the example on the inside? Yeah, there is one. Oh, I wouldn't recommend you eat that entire apple, no. You'll probably want to stop when you get to the core. I usually do. But notice what's there in the middle of that apple. Yep, seeds. That can make another apple. Well, I'm Ron Hutchcraft, and I might have a word with you today, but you have life to give. That little encounter with the inside of a piece of fruit can actually take us all the way back to the first fruit that God ever made, and a powerful example of some of what gives our lives real meaning. Genesis 1:29. It's our word for today from the Word of God. The Lord told Adam and Eve, I give you every seed-bearing plant on the face of the whole earth and every tree that has fruit with seed in it. As I was reading that, it really struck me that God has created things with the seeds of reproducing themselves built right in. When God created man and woman, he told them to be fruitful and increase in number. But that principle of fruit carrying the seeds of the next generation goes beyond just physical reproducing. Jesus said to his followers, I chose you and appointed you to go and bear fruit. Fruit that will last. And certainly that includes people who will come to Jesus because of you. They are fruit that your life is supposed to be producing. So how are you doing? See, the great creative plan of God is that when he creates a life, he creates it with the potential of reproducing life like itself, fruit with seed in it. And the moment you gave your heart to Jesus Christ, God made you fruit with seeds, with the capability and the purpose of making some more like you. Apples generate apples, oranges generate oranges, and followers of Jesus, generate followers of Jesus, or at least they're supposed to. But you know what? There's research that shows that just a small percentage of believers ever tell someone about their relationship with Jesus, which in that case would mean that so many are missing their destiny. They have the seeds of life to plant in another heart, but they're doing nothing with those seeds. And people around us go on dying without Christ and without any hope of heaven. Isn't it time you start bearing some fruit? Like people who will be in heaven with you because you help them know how? And God's plan is that we reproduce our own kind. Moms introducing other moms to Jesus, and students introducing other students to Jesus, and golfers pointing golfers to Christ, and business people reaching business people, and wounded people reaching wounded people, and so on. God has made you who you are. He's placed you where you are so you can take people like you to heaven with you. So how are you doing with your divine assignment? Now, we're not talking here about you adding some new activities to your already overstuffed life. This is just using things you already do to bring other people who do them to Jesus. You already live where you live. You go to school where you go to school. You work where you work, and you play where you play. Just go there with the conscious mission of helping some of those people go to heaven with you. There are seeds of spiritual life that God planted in you the day you met Jesus. And he's counting on you now to plant those seeds in the people like you. In fact, their eternity may depend on it.
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1: Here's the weather for the Southern Light listening area. The temp 64 degrees and it's cloudy. Humidity 72%. The wind is from the northwest at 9 miles per hour. The forecast for this evening, cloudy with light wind with a chance of light drizzle. The temp 57. Overnight, cloud-filled skies with a light breeze with occasional light rain. The temp about 51. And then tomorrow, cloudy with some wind. Temps of 61. And that's the weather for the northern Shenandoah Valley listening area.

Some of the fondest memories of my childhood were woven around supper time. When Mom would come to the back steps of the old home place, she'd say, "George, come on in, it's supper time." Oh my, but how I'd love to hear that once more. Russ, you know, time has woven the realization of a truth that is even more thrilling. And that's when the Lord comes to the portals of glory and says to come on in, for it's supper time. And we'll be gathered around the table with the Lord himself at the greatest supper time of them all.

shining out God's love through music on Southern Light. 1 Chronicles 29:12. Both riches and honor come of thee, and thou reignest over all. And in thine hand is power and might, and in thine hand it is to make great and to give strength unto all.

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1: The following program is sponsored by Focus on the Family, and it is supported by the prayers and financial gifts of wonderful friends like you.
2: And it was just the same thing, and it just kept cycling, and I kept responding, and he kept responding, and it just was, what were we, 20-something years in, and it was like, it's either you or me, or get us some help, basically.
3: Wow. Because I mean, that's pretty dramatic.
2: Yeah, he's a therapist. Yeah. I'm like, obviously you can't fix this, so get us some help to help fix this.
4: Well, that's Nan Deal describing some of the pain points in her marriage to her husband, Ron. And they're with us again today on Focus on the Family with Jim Daly to unpack a little more and to help us understand how we can get to a better spot in our own marriages. I'm John Fuller, and thanks for joining us.
3: You know, John, I think after yesterday's program, it made me think about the speck in the eye. And I've never really thought about that verse in the context of marriage, but it's glaringly obvious. I mean, who's closer to you than your spouse? Mm-hmm. So that speck in the eye analogy that Jesus gave us in Matthew, which is look at that log in your own eye before you look at the speck in your spouse's eye. Mm-hmm. I'm saying it that way for that application.
4: Right.
3: But man, isn't that so true that we're so quick to see the other person's faults before we see our own, which is what he's saying.
4: Right. And I don't know why, but we tend to think it's I'm fine. It's them. They're the problem.
3: How about this? If you can just get your act together, we'd have a great marriage. I mean, I think at some point in our 39 years, I think I may have thought of that. I don't want to admit it, but we've had a great discussion last time with Ron and Nan Deal, and we're going to continue that discussion today. And we covered concepts about how we trigger one another. And I did confess at that point that I'm really good at pushing those buttons. And that's probably true for many married couples. We just don't get off that craziness, and we keep doing that. When she hurts me, I push that button. That's how I get my reward. And it's not a smart way to do your marriage. And we're going to continue today to talk about how to have a better marriage by loving one another.
4: Yeah, and the book that forms the basis for our conversation is The Mindful Marriage, Create Your Best Relationship Through Understanding and Managing Yourself. And of course, we have copies of that book here at the ministry.
3: Ron and Nan, welcome back to Focus on the Family. Good to have you for day two.
5: Thank you.
3: Yeah.
5: Thank you.
3: Let me, I couldn't ask this question because of time constraints last time, but I do want to pick up with this one. Because in the book, you relate to those feelings we have and the way that we misinterpret communication from our spouse based on what we learned reflexively as a child, whatever that might be. And the book goes into great detail for people to be able to self-analyze and say, yeah, that's me. This is why I react when you push me. I feel insecure. I feel abandoned, as you mentioned last time, Nan. But in that regard, it's not true. Mm. What we're experiencing is not the truth.
4: Yeah.
3: And that is so critical. I mean, the scripture is full of that example, right? Know what is true.
4: Exactly.
3: And we know that through knowing scripture, knowing the Lord, loving the Lord. But tie that in a bow for me.
6: Yeah. What I would say is there is a truth. To me, my big pain point is I'm not good enough. I'm inadequate. And I'm trying to outrun that label in my own head and in my wife's head and anybody else's head 24/7, unless I come to see what the capital T truth is, right? Mm-hmm. There is a little truth that sometimes I do feel inadequate. Sometimes I've really messed up, and whether it was childhood or marriage now. Yeah, that's true. But what does that mean? Does that add up to I'm not okay as a person, that my worth and value is gone? No, it doesn't. I'll never forget, guys, the day I realized, here's that capital T truth, God whispering to me. Nan could be disappointed with me in any given moment, and it does not mean it's the end of our marriage. It doesn't mean it's the end of me. It doesn't mean that that adds up to my worth and value, and that I could actually admit that I was disappointing to her, and it wasn't going to be the end of the world. Now, I know that sounds really funny to say out loud, but for some reason, somewhere in my history, I kind of decided that's what's at stake here. And as long as I live with that hypersensitivity, then any disappointment, is a monumental moment, and yeah. I am going to fight against it as much as I can. Well, that just brings out the worst in me, and things spin in all the wrong directions. So for me to be able to go, oh, no, now what is the truth? God tells me my worth and value is in Jesus Christ. That's number one. We always say go vertical before you try to do the horizontal. So you remember who you are in Christ. Okay, with that, I also know Nan loves me, and she can be upset or irritated in any given moment. That's not the end of us. We'll get through this. I may have something to learn. I can reflect on that. We'll find our way through. Just relax. Like, all of that sounds simple, but when your brain neurologically sets off on a pathway of doing what it knows to do, reacting how it knows to react, it is not simple to slow that thing down and go, whoa, whoa, whoa, whoa, what's the truth and how do I live out of it?
3: Ron, for us, let me speak from the husband side, because this is what I know best. But there was a day for you where you missed a couple of Nan's phone calls mm-hmm. and you started to fret
6: yep.
3: like she's going to be upset. Has any other guy ever been in that place?
6: Yep.
3: All right. Our hands go yes. And we're running in our heads like, right. I know she's going to accuse me of being distracted. Mm-hmm. Fill in those blanks. And then Nan, tell us, and this is healthy, how you processed it and where your head was at.
6: Yeah. So if anybody who saw and listened yesterday will know that me overworking is part of the things that I do to cope with feeling inadequate. So when I miss those calls, I'm thinking, oh, here we go. She's going to be mad. She's going to walk in a door. She's going to unload. And I need to get prepared for that. And then I remembered my four steps and I said, wait a minute. That's the old Ron who's fretting and anxious and upset and already guarded and already defending myself before she's ever even come back. What's the truth? Well, the truth is maybe I may have made a mistake. Maybe I missed. Or the truth is she's not going to leave me, even if she is disappointed. So calm down, Ron. Mm-hmm. Let's give her, and here's another truth. Nan's growing. We're changing. Our usness is different than it used to be. Let's give this a chance to see how it plays out and be more calm about it. Sure enough, she walked in the door.
3: And let's give it to Nan.
2: And I was like, hey.
6: She was nice. Sweet.
2: How
3: well, not
2: are
3: only
2: you?
3: That, but you had earbuds in, right?
2: Yes.
3: And you weren't that concerned about Ron's day.
2: I wasn't that concerned. And, you know, my triggers are abandonment. Uh-huh. And so not him picking up or even answering a text or a call is, oh, he's too busy.
3: For
2: everything
3: me.
2: Else is more important than me.
3: But that, you didn't experience it.
2: I did not experience
3: wow,
2: that because I'd been

0: on me. And so in that moment, walking in was after months of, wait a minute, he could be busy. He could be really doing something very important. And was it really important what you needed? And if you really needed him, you could have said, I've fallen and I can't get up. I mean, you could have given him a different message. But it's more of a mindfulness in me of, he's changing and you can change your response in this moment.
1: Yeah.
2: Guys, you got to hear that. She comes in peace.
0: I don't just assume the worst.
2: Yeah. I was sitting in peace.
0: Yes.
2: What for a second or two I thought was about to be a disaster turned out to be absolutely nothing, in part due to both of us doing our work, dealing with the log in our own eyes. So when we finally got together, I was, if she walked by, said hello, had a smile, I'm like, wow, this is amazing. And a few minutes later, I just checked in. Hey, sorry I missed your calls. Was that anything? Mm-hmm. And she was like, yeah, no, it wasn't a big deal. But yeah, we can talk about that. And so it didn't have to be about abandonment and inadequacy.
0: Right.
2: Because we didn't let it go there.
1: Mm-hmm. Yeah. And I think, you know, here you are working on things. This is good. Mm-hmm. And you're moving forward and you have these examples of where it's not the same pattern. It's a better new pattern.
0: Yes.
1: And you're racking up victories in your relationship. Mm-hmm. Nan, you then started to experience something with your son, both of you, but it really devastated you, as it should, obviously. Mm-hmm. But what happened with Connor and what was your reaction over the long haul?
0: Well, we saw Terry in 2007 and our son died of a MRSA staph infection after being sick for just 10 days, which came out of nowhere. Yeah. Mm-hmm. He was 12.
1: And that was in 08?
0: 09. Yeah.
1: That was 09.
0: So truly the Lord's provision being in Terry's office and working with him for 2 years to set a stage for then, the rug just was completely pulled out from underneath us. Mm-hmm. And then at that point, Terry was just our grief counselor, and I'm so very grateful for the time he spent with us just caring and hearing our grief. He was so kind with it, wasn't he?
2: Absolutely.
0: But in the beginning, Ron and I grieved very much the same, and he never left me. It was, we were thrust together. We had the same sorrows. We had the same anger. We had the same doubt and disillusionment with faith in God and what has just happened. And we were saying why together. And then about 4 years in, I saw him journeying to some resolution, so to speak, as he was reading Job. And he had some, not just it's over, but some peace about it. Mm. And some surrender with his grief. And I was still just feeling so abandoned, so abandoned, so lost. But you have to understand, I poured myself into my boys. I feel like it was my identity. And Connor and I had such a sweet and special relationship. He was the one that had my back. All three of my boys adore me, but Connor just had my back.
1: He had something special.
0: It truly was.
1: And that's good.
0: And he was the glue in between the boys, too. So there was not only my loss and Ron's loss, but it just completely devastated our family and our other two children. So our youngest is sleeping beside our bed for 2 years. Mm. Our oldest is 14 at the time. And who wants to be the 14-year-old brother who has a brother that's gone? I mean, going to middle school like that?
1: Yeah.
0: Middle school's hard enough. And so I'm navigating all of that and just feeling like, where are you, God, in this? And as you said, I feel like my faith wasn't as strong as it is now.
1: Yeah.
0: And so there were just avenues and ways with numbing, with alcohol and prescription medication, that was my way of coping for about a decade.
1: Yeah. I mean, that's big.
0: It's
1: and
0: true.
1: Again, I so appreciate that because people are there.
0: Oh, yeah. Sure.
1: You know, these are good Christian people.
0: It's huge.
1: But it,
0: in the grieving
1: that's probably
0: community.
1: One of the most difficult things somebody can experience in life. Mm-hmm. My brother, my oldest brother, Mike, and his wife had that

0: similar loss with cancer with their son.
1: So sorry.
0: But it happens.
1: Yeah.
0: And just that, I mean, it's like, Lord,
2: yeah.
0: You know, you start doing the equation, right? Mm-hmm. I've lived my life for you.
1: Sure.
0: Why would you take my son or my daughter from me? And it's not a healthy place to be. We don't have those answers.
1: Right. And but, I feel like I was doing it well because also, this is the prideful part of me, I feel like I was doing it right because I didn't have that growing up.
0: Right.
1: So I'm going to do it right. And you know what? We were great. Of anything in our marriage, parenting was great.
2: Yeah.
1: We just connected and did it together in tandem. It was just a beautiful thing. And I just feel like we had this Norman Rockwell painting with this gold. We truly had a golden retriever. And it just, the boys would hug each other and kiss each other before they go to bed at night. And Connor was reading to us out of his chapter book. And things were beautiful like that with the boys. And it, you know, we were on the cusp of the preteen. So it was, everything was still really just sweet. It was a sweet season. And it was like, and we prayed for them and prayed about them. And then it was like, and we were taking them to church. I feel like, you know, I was checking off all those boxes, Lord. Mm-hmm. I was doing A and B and C and really. And he was a healthy kid. It came out of nowhere. And we never saw it coming. Yeah.
0: There's two questions here. I think one, Ron, is for you seeing Nan suffer in that way. And like she described, you're coming to this place of some resolution. You're never going to be completely resolved on that with the Lord. But you're getting to a place saying, okay, Lord, I feel like I'm through it. I'm moving forward. But Nan is in trouble. Mm-hmm. I mean, drinking and even prescription drugs, like you said, for about 10 years.
1: Yeah.
0: What are you thinking at that point?
2: Yeah, it was really difficult. Safety in a relationship is everything. And the more she numbed, the less safe things got in our relationship, right? Yeah. So some of those old triggers are now super sensitive. And I'm trying to manage me and trying to figure out how to love and be in connection with her and be supportive. And at the same time, not liking how she would react and respond. Yeah. And by the way, I didn't even fully understand the depth of it. Yeah, like she would wait till I would go to sleep and then she'd get out a second bottle of wine. And so by day, things were sort of okay. You know, it was just by night, things got really difficult. Yeah, it was hard.
1: In his defense, and I was lying to everybody. I was lying to all my physicians to keep the prescription medication going. A lot of that kind of had the same effect as alcohol, you know, just to numb the feelings, the anxiety medication. And then it was always at night. And as soon as he'd go to bed, and he's a deep, deep sleeper. And, you know, we're empty nests. My boys are off to college and living their lives. And it really took on a life of its own. It truly took on a life of its own. And I lied to a lot of people. As I've come out with this, I've had dear friends going, why didn't you tell me?
0: Right.
1: My sister, sister-in-law, family, friend, you know, and I feel like it was the enemy's way of isolating me.
0: Absolutely. Yeah.
1: I truly was in bondage with it because there were multiple times I tried to get off of it. And I had so much withdrawal that scared me. But also, he would be whispering to me all the time, like, I'd think maybe I should go to rehab. Mm. Yeah. And I remember thinking, go to rehab? And your husband's just started this huge ministry.
0: Yeah.
1: You've moved to Little Rock, and here you go. Oh, you'll ruin that for him. Mm. I mean, the lies of the enemy. And I tell you, all of that from childhood, me taking care of things myself, taking care of self with marriage. And then that was my way of taking care of this grief.
0: Yeah.
1: And it just became chains.
0: Yeah. Mm-hmm. You know, that scripture, John 10:10, some people may not know it. Christians who read the word know this one. This was the first scripture that a family who gave me a Bible when I was 15 wrote in there, John 10:10. And I read it, you know, it's a little freaky.
1: It's scary.
0: You know, that the thief, Satan, the thief comes to steal, kill, and destroy. That's an example of
1: it.
0: Had that isolation, you know, and And that's exactly what he does each and every day mm-hmm. we live. He's trying to do that to us as 5-year-olds, as 15-year-olds, yes. as 25-year-olds, mm-hmm. all the way up to mm-hmm. 70, 80-year-olds.
2: That's right.
0: Exactly. It's his mission every day it to is. Take us out.
1: It is.
0: I need to ask that question, how did this come right? Because people are maybe even in that mm-hmm. spot. We
1: sure.
0: did a broadcast not long ago with a woman who was in a very similar situation mm-hmm. as you.
1: Mm-hmm.
0: Alcohol became her night beverage to mm-hmm. cope.
1: Sure.
0: How did you rectify that? How did you come out of that dark place?
1: It was COVID.
0: Yeah, okay.
1: COVID was so good to me. Ron had gone on a 5-day working trip and had caveated it with, hey, I'm going to be going here and here and here, and I may not be accessible to you, which triggered the abandonment and the pain. I went on a 5-day bender. He was gone for 5 days. He comes home. I'm teaching at the time, and we are sequestered. Like, the kids are saying, Mrs. Deal, will I see you? And I'm like, well, I don't know. And, you know, school shut down. Mm. Anytime he traveled, boy, I had somebody for lunch and breakfast, and Nan would take it on herself to just have things in place so I wasn't alone. And
2: COVID stripped all of that away.
1: COVID stripped everything. The restaurants were closing. Friends were saying, I can't come for the weekend. And he was gone. He came in, and our country, our world was shutting down. Uh-huh. I had no job. I had no anything. He gets up, he comes home, and he had a look on his face of, I mean, I had hit bottom. I'd gone on a bender that weekend, mm-hmm. probably 52 calls and so many terrible texts that I sent him, mm-hmm. unbeknownst to me, not knowing that I had done it. Very angry, bitter. And he comes home and he goes, Who are you and what is happening? Mm. And I knew in that moment that I was probably losing him. But I had already looked in the mirror and said, I don't even know who you are.
0: Yeah, you're losing yourself.
1: I had already lost myself.
0: Yeah.
1: And we get up that Monday and he's like, hey, I got to get on a Zoom and figure this Zoom thing out and this pandemic thing with my team, which kind of was triggering. But I was like, okay. I had nothing. What are you going to do with kindergartners at that point? I mean, they're just saying, just stay at home. I have nothing. My boys are gone. Ron's in there. He's gone. It is a pandemic, and I am completely isolated. But I go into our guest bedroom, and I think, oh, I'll do yoga. That might help. And I lay down on that mat and couldn't get up off from that mat for about 2 hours. It was my bottoming.
0: Mm.
1: I cried for 2 hours like I used to cry over my son.
0: Oh, yeah.
1: I was at the end of me.
0: Mm.
1: And I cried out to the Lord and I said, I cannot do this anymore. I have nothing. I literally cried uncle. Mm. And I said, if you would have me, I want to do it your way.
0: Wow. Yeah.
1: And I felt that peace that surpasses all understanding that day.
0: Yeah.
1: It was as if he had taken his hands and completely wiped me off. And I got up off that mat and I was like, I am going to do it your way. And I did not stop the medication right away, but that night I had no alcohol and I had not one withdrawal.
0: Yeah. You know, Nan, the scripture in Psalms, it says he's close to the brokenhearted and saves those crushed spirit. The right question for us is run there.
1: Yes.
0: Why don't we
1: surrender.
0: Run there? Because that's where you're going to meet the Lord, even in that pain.
2: Yeah.
0: I mean, your tears are real.
2: Mm-hmm.
0: But isn't it amazing of, like Romans 8:28, the good that God brought from your bottoming out.
1: Yes.
0: I mean, it is a humiliating thing to do.
1: I'm grateful for that day.
0: Yeah.
1: March 17th.
0: Yeah. I mean, remember it forever.
1: Forever.
0: Because that was really when it happened.
1: And it was, I really feel as if he was like, I've been waiting for this all your life for you to let go of the reins. Yay. Okay, now we can do this. And that moment that Terry said, if you'll allow God to heal all of the brokenness, it'll be the most beautiful thing that will come out of you. I get it now.
0: Yeah.
1: I get it now. And I want to bring God glory. because I know there are other people like me.
0: Oh, you're talking to them right now. And people are in that place hurting in one way or the other. And, you know, there's many more things to say here, Ron. I think one of the things to tie a bow around this, a concept of the peace cycle. Mm-hmm. We talked about the pain cycle. I think this would be a good place to talk about the peace cycle.
2: The pain cycle.
0: And then people need to get the book.
2: Right. The pain cycle for her was in abandonment, run, and escape. The peace cycle for her is, no, with God, I can face my pain. I can move toward Ron rather than run away from Ron. I'm working on me. She's working on her. We have a totally different dynamic between us. We are far from perfect. We are still working on us every single day. There's a humility decision to be made. And yet it just brought us to a totally different place. I will comment. That was day one of her recovery. Mm-hmm. She got into a 12-step group, kept going. We work with parents who have lost a child group. Like, we are still giving, receiving, exploring, learning. Every day we get triggered. Every day we have an opportunity to deal with the log in our own eye and manage us. And, man, the Lord is doing some really amazing things.
0: I think it's great. Nan, you're my hero. No, seriously, and it chokes me up. That vulnerability is good. Because people look at Christian people and go, oh, they're perfect.
2: Yeah.
0: They're not broken like me. And we're all broken.
1: Yes.
0: And that's the beauty of it. But not everybody realizes their brokenness. Mm-hmm. So thank you.
1: You're welcome.
0: Really, thank you so much for
1: thank
0: that open-heartedness. And I'm just praying that if you're in that spot, you don't hold back. Yeah. Get in touch with us. We're here. We've got counselors who can help you. We've got a heap of resources, including Ron and Nan's book, The Mindful Marriage, Create Your Best Relationship Through Understanding and Managing Yourself. There's an idea. How do we get control of these things that shaped us as children, mostly in the wrong way, and then reshape them for a godly way? Mm-hmm. And that's the broad concept here. Live your life in a Christ-like way. And great to do that in your marriage. So again, thanks for being with us.
2: Thank you.
1: Thank you for having us.
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0: And John, here's a comment from a woman named Joy who recently attended Hope Restored with her husband. Joy said, "Over the years, I have let my heart become hardened into something I didn't recognize or want to be. But this intensive helped me show my heart and my feelings to my spouse and give our 30-year marriage a chance. I am leaving here with renewed hope for our marriage, and I believe the Lord worked miracles in our hearts and lives."
3: I love hearing that. That's an amazing transformation.
0: It is, and that's what we're looking for. 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
3: 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I'm John Fuller, and on behalf of Jim Daly and the entire team, join us next time as we once again help you and your family thrive in Christ.

Is your marriage struggling? Communication breaking down? Trust fading? Conflict that never seems to resolve? Well, there's still hope. Hope Restored Marriage Intensives by Focus on the Family helps couples step away from